Kim, the R&B balladeer, is somewhat fresh off of a week-long residency earlier this year at the Blue Note Jazz Clubs in both New York City and Los Angeles in tribute to one of his music inspirations, Al Jarreau. Well, last year, Kim released a new single called Give My Love that the charts are kind of just catching up with. Well, in all fairness, he released the initial single last July, which hit lots of urban AC radio, and now has released a remix, which he's calling the Joy and Pain Remix. Now, you lovers of Frankie Beverly and Maze will hear why it has that name. Well, making the single stick even more for the smooth jazz side of radio, Kim brings in saxophonist Boney James for a cameo on here, so you know it's tight. His vocalist Kim with Give My Love, the Joy and Pain Remix, making its debut at number 10 here on the Cool Jazz Countdown. They come down.

0: And the initial African rhythms you were getting in there, that syncopation. Yeah, man, I'm digging this for sure. Released on his own Chemistry label. Vocalist Kim, Give My Love, the Joy and Pain remix featuring none other than Boney James. Debuting at number 10 here on our survey.
1: Alrighty, baseball veteran saxophonist and flautist Steve Wilson makes a debut in the top 10 this week with his new album that simply stated celebrates great songs. Songs heard here have stayed with Wilson in some cases for over 50 years since hearing them for the first time. Wilson brings together a unit of top-notch talent, including vibraphonist Joe Locke, pianist Rini Rosnes, bassist Jay Anderson, and drummer Kendrick Scott. French horn veteran Kevin Newton joins the band on two selections, and together the band interprets great songs composed by the likes of Quincy Jones, Milton Nascimento, George Cables, Michel Legrand, and Gino Vannelli, among others. Now, to Wilson, the music is, in a very real sense, representing the soundtrack of his life, and he hopes listeners come away with that same feeling. It's saxophonist Steve Wilson with his latest four smoke sessions entitled Enduring Sonnets. Makes its debut in the number 9 spot this week here on the Cool Jazz Countdown.

0: there you have it. It's the latest from saxophonist Steve Wilson. You'll find it on Smoke Sessions Records. It's entitled Enduring Sonnets. In the number 9 spot this week, making its debut here on The Countdown. Bass?
1: Thank you, brother. Well, family, we do invite you to stay connected with us during the week via social media. You can find us on both Instagram and Facebook. Couple of things you can do there. Send us a DM. Let us know where you're listening to us around the country and around the world. Also, check out News You Can Use. We have photos, videos, links, a whole lot more. The playlist is posted as well, so you know what you heard from week to week at Cool Jazz Countdown. Well, who's ready for some feel-good music? Well, we have just what you need in the latest release of guitarist and composer Blake Aaron as he presents our second EP this week. Found on the Inner Vision label, Aaron presents a project that's full of groove with some awesome melodies that are even uplifting at times. Now, most folks know him from his contemporary hits, but Aaron has played across multiple genres, including rock, straight ahead, R&B, and funk, which give him an even stronger edge in expressing himself. With 9 Billboard hits to his name, it's Blake Aaron with The Upside, as it slips 6 spots to take the number 8 position this week, here on the Cool Jazz Countdown.

0: Blake Aaron. Oh, man, the upside. Looking forward to more to come from this. You can find it on Inner Vision Records. He's having a real good time. I told you it's that feel-good music, right? Taps you exactly where you need to be tapped. It's all yours, LaBrille.
1: All righty, bass. Well, trumpeter, composer, vocalist, and educator Bria Skonberg lands in the 7 spot this week. She's a Chilliwack, British Columbia native. Her trumpet stylings are heavily influenced by Louis Armstrong. She relocated to New York to immerse herself in the jazz performance and education scene there. This was like around 2010. Well, Bria has spent many years working to fuse voice and trumpet. And now on her latest release, she has chosen to explore them both individually. Her new project for Cellar Music is the first of these explorations, if you will. This collection of songs and arrangements is truly a celebration of Skonberg's favorite elements of playing the trumpet. Pianist Luther Allison, bassist Eric Wheeler, and drummer Darian Douglas provide the perfect rhythm section accompaniment. Trumpeter Bria Skonberg right here, her latest for the Cellar Music Group, entitled Brass. And it's in the number 7 spot this week here on the Cool Jazz Countdown.

0: And then you have it. It's trumpeter Bria Skanberg, who also does some great vocal work, but does more focus this time around on her trumpet skills. You'll find her latest on Seller Music entitled Brass, holding steady in the number 7 spot on this week's survey. Bass?
1: Thank you, brother. We'll end the 6th spot this week. We have an album that definitely will be in the discussion for one of the top releases of 2026. It is the sophomore release from Grammy Award-winning drummer, producer, and educator Ulysses Owens Jr. and his Generation Y Band. Their release is on the Seller Music label, and it finds Owens walking in the footsteps of his idol, Art Blakey, who had his Jazz Messengers, which featured younger up-and-coming musicians. Owens does just that with his Generation Y Band. Yasushi Nakamura is on bass, Anthony Herbie on trumpet, and Tyler Bullock on piano. All three were students of Owens at Juilliard in the Jazz Studies program. Now, the band now plays with a new confidence that was honed in over the last 2 years as they toured globally. Here is Ulysses Owens Jr. and Generation Y with Around the World with You, landing in the 6th spot this week here on The Cool Jazz Countdown.

0: You know, not only do you get a few covers on here, but you get some original material by the band as well that really showcases their growth. Grammy Award winner Ulysses Owens Jr. and Generation Y, Around the World with You, the letter U. It's on Cellar Music Group, coming in at number 6 this week here on our survey. Well, we got the second half of the program coming up. 5 more grooves for you, to include the TNR Collective. Jeremy Pelt is on deck. He's been at number 1 now for what? Well, he just got back to that spot last week. Can he go for a second week, or is Billy Childs going to do what he needs to do to make it to the top? Keep it where you have it. You'll find out on the other side as the Cool Jazz Countdown returns after this.
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12: Welcome back to the Cool Jazz Countdown. Alongside the bass man, Marcella Shepard, I'm Kyle LaRue. And we are up to the number 5 spot this week, where we find the Kindred EP, Still Hanging Tough, brought to us by Wichita, Kansas native, military vet, pianist, drummer, bassist, and producer, Jason Carroll, better known by his stage name, Skinny Hightower. Also brought to you by trumpeter, producer, and Howard University alum Alex Parchment. This duo presents a 4-track EP that showcases elements of jazz, R&B, and hip-hop and funk. The majority of the production falls on the shoulders of Hightower, who has earned a bit of a reputation over the years as a one-man band. He produced and arranged the tracks to ensure that they embodied his specific artistic vision, while at the same time highlighting his partner Parchment's amazing trumpet work. You'll find this one on the Castover recording label, Skinny Hightower and Alex Parchment with the EP Kindred. Comes in at number 5 this week here on the Cool Jazz Countdown.

0: you have it. Some cool stuff indeed from Skinny Hightower and Alex Parchment. You'll find their latest effort on the Castover recording label. It's called Kindred. In at number 5 here on our survey. Bass?
1: Yes, sir. Well, this next group features a gathering of artists whom all have done well in their individual careers. We featured their music on our top 10 many times. The Trippin' and Rhythm label houses some of the best in smooth jazz. B.K. Jackson, Adrian Crutchfield, Lemmick, and Ryan Lavalette make up their all-star ensemble that is collectively known as the TNR Collective. They recently hit number 1 on the Billboard charts. I know that had to feel great. Then they followed it up with the live debut performance all together at the Seabreeze Jazz Fest. Yeah, I saw some video from that on YouTube. Looked pretty awesome. Sounded amazing as well. No info as of yet when their next single will come from the upcoming EP, when that will be released. So we'll just keep on jamming to this one. It is the TNR Collective with Colors, as it holds steady in the 4th spot this week here on The Cool Jazz Countdown.

0: Tripping in Rhythm is going hard, man. Good gosh, almighty. Just imagine having an all-star label, a label full of all-stars that you can group together at any time and make amazing music with. That is what they've done. This is the TNR Collective. Colors is the name of that groove. It's in the fourth spot, holding steady right here on our survey.
1: 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Well, since making his debut on record in 1985, pianist and composer Billy Childs has garnered six Grammy Awards and an astounding 17 nominations, most recently winning Best Jazz Instrumental Album for his project called The Winds of Change back in 2023. So now for his fourth outing for the Mac Avenue label, Mr. Childs presents his first piano trio recording in like 25 years. He's accompanied here by bassist Matt Penman and drummer Ari Hoening. Childs has played with this rhythm section while backing others live, but this project marks the first time ever recording with the trio. This new project draws on material from Childs' earliest recordings for Windham Hill Records. And he explains that part of his motivation in choosing these works came from this lingering regret he's had that those earlier albums didn't reach a wider audience. So here it is, pianist Billy Childs with Triumvirate. It's his latest for Mac Avenue, coming in at number 3 this week here on the Cool Jazz Countdown.

0: pianist and composer Billy Childs right there. His first trio recording in 2.5 decades. It's here on the Mac Avenue label entitled Triumvirate. And coming in at number 3 this week here on our survey. Bass?
1: Moving right along, getting closer to the top. Electricity. Electricity. Y'all remember that? Electric is the name of the latest release of 19-time Billboard number one guitarist Adam Hawley. He's strumming away on a groove that definitely has the power to become a feel-good album, or anthem, better yet, of the year. This time around, Hawley presents us with the collaboration that we didn't know we wanted to hear, as he connects with longtime saxophonist of Smooth, Everett Harp. Already with 2 big releases from this project, Roller Skate and Automatic, with cameos from his wife Cat Hawley, Marion Meadows, even Dave Koz. This is album number 7 for him as a leader, with many more to come. Guitarist Adam Hawley with Electric, as it takes a huge jump from number 8 to number 2 this week, here on the Cool Jazz Countdown.

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0: Mm-hmm. Play On, My Brother, Play On. On his own MBF Entertainment label, that is guitarist and producer, composer extraordinaire, Adam Hawley, the next generation there. Electric is the name of his latest, and it takes up the number two position this week here on our survey. All right, LaRue, go ahead and take us to the top, man. Who's at number one?
1: Yes, indeed, brother bassist, trumpeter, and composer Jeremy Pelt, in familiar territory here in the top spot again. Well, check out here how Pelt, in his own words, further explains his choice of title for this latest album.
2: I think that it kind of goes against the grain of, you know, what could be and what has been described in the past as the angry black man or angry black woman trope. You know what I mean? And I think that especially what's happened today, which you can't, no one can possibly turn a blind eye into, it will be expected that anyone, any black artist is going to come out here with something that's in protest. And to that effect, they would be right within their own right to do so, you know, because it's enough to get everybody angry. So I'm not even, it's not even that I'm trying to be on the other side of that. Like, let's not protest, of course. But I think that the more, the angle that I'm coming from is that I wanted to celebrate the things that are important in the black community, and then especially with black families. And that's what I sought to do on this.
1: The voice of Jeremy Pelt there speaking with Angelica Beener of the Milestones podcast. His latest for the High Note label is Grounded in Love.

resilience, and collective spirit. It's entitled Our Community Will Not Be Erased. And it's holding steady in the number one spot this week here on the Cool Jazz Countdown.

0: It's trumpeter and composer Jeremy Pelt, and it's all about love. His latest effort for the High Note label entitled Our Community Will Not Be Erased. And it maintains its position in the number one spot this week here on our survey.
1: Well, there it is, family. That is going to do it for this week's edition of the Cool Jazz Countdown. Congrats to Jeremy Pelt once again. We invite you to catch us via podcast. 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
0: That's right. 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
7: I'm calling to ask about the meaning and origin of honorary degrees.
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0: Bossa Nostra.
1: That's the title track from the album Q, Soul Bossa Nostra, produced by Quincy Jones and released in 2010. The lead rapper was Ludacris, with vocal harmonies by the group Naturally 7. The album consisted of updated versions of tracks from Jones' catalog, with new arrangements and lyrics by popular rappers and R&B singers. The song Soul Bossa Nova was an R&B hit in 1962 for the Quincy Jones Big Band. Welcome to Jazz in the New Millennium, where we showcase the artists who are keeping this great music alive and passing it forward in the 21st century. In the current season, we are honoring artists who have joined the ancestors since we began doing the show. I'm your host, Rick Mitchell, and today we are featuring the music of producer, composer, arranger, and bandleader Quincy Jones, who passed on November 3rd, 2024, at the age of 91. Quincy Jones was born on the south side of Chicago 88 years ago. When he was 10, Jones' family moved to the Seattle area, where his father got a wartime job in the Naval Shipyard. In high school, he developed quickly as a trumpet player and arranger. At 14, he met Ray Charles, who was 2 years older and already playing professionally. In 1951, Jones earned a scholarship to Seattle University. He then transferred to the Berklee College of Music on another scholarship, but soon left to go on a European tour with the Lionel Hampton Orchestra, with which he had first played in 1948, before Hampton's wife insisted he go back to high school in Seattle. Hampton's band included some top-notch brass and reeds players, which gave Jones a chance to hone his arranging skills. Jones' first recorded original composition, Kingfish, also features one of his few recorded trumpet solos. Let's hear it. Lionel Hampton on vibraphone.

0: you.
1: Frank Sinatra, Count Basie, Fly Me to the Moon. From the 1966 album Sinatra at the Sands, featuring the Count Basie Orchestra, arranged and conducted by Quincy Jones. The Basie Band at the time included such historically great players as Harry Sweets Edison on trumpet and Eddie Lockjaw Davis on tenor. Prior to that, we heard Jones leading his own band on his composition Africana from the 1960 album Around the World. Michael Olatunji on African drums and vocals, Curtis Fuller, who passed away on May 8th of this year, on trombone. In 1956, Jones joined Dizzy Gillespie's big band and toured South America and the Middle East. In 1957, he lived in Paris, where he studied music theory and composition with Nadia Boulanger and Olivier Messiaen. But he quickly figured out that the way to make money in the music business was on the business side, not the music side. He took a job at Mercury Records, and by 1961, he had become the company's vice president. At Mercury, Jones produced albums for jazz queens Sarah Vaughan and Dinah Washington, as well as It's My Party, a number one pop song for teen idol Leslie Gore. He also found time to release a dozen albums of his own. In the late 1960s, his commercial instincts led him in the direction of pop jazz or jazz rock fusion. From the 1969 album, Walking in Space, let's listen to the title track. Check out this band. Hubert Laws on flute, Freddie Hubbard on trumpet, Rahsaan Roland Kirk on tenor, Jimmy Cleveland on trombone, Toots Thielemans on harmonica, Eric Gale on guitar, Bob James on electric piano, Ray Brown on electric bass, Grady Tate on drums, Valerie Simpson on lead vocals, and an orchestra arranged and conducted by Quincy Jones. I'm Rick Mitchell, and you are jamming with jazz in the new millennium.

0: to be sweetness, man.
1: Because I'd been in New York all the time. And he brought Charlie Parker in this hotel room in the Booker Washington Hotel.
2: There was nothing to do but play, you know, and we had a lot of fun trying to play.
1: Right after that, man, Charlie Parker was mine.
2: That was the first time I ever had the pleasure to meet Dizzy Gillespie.
1: And you didn't remember Miles.
2: Miles was in my original band.
1: And Charlie Parker created the style. And the moment I heard him, I said, that's how music should sound.
3: A tribute to the Birdman, the father of Birdland, a masterpiece, a release, the horns, words, and the musical great salute the late. Mentor, inventor, the sound that dates back from bebop to pop and pop to hip-hop. We fuse the times of jazz and rhymes and got Kumo D and Big Daddy Kane to bring on the legends, Kane hit the name.
4: I kick a rap too, but you can relax too. A jazz soloist play away with the sax to get the job done, the next one up to do his duty. Ladies and gentlemen, Mr. James Moody. No one goes the mile like Miles Davis. Watch how he plays this trumpet and pump it just like a mechanic handles a tool. Here's the rebirth of the cool. What kind of noise can a string bring, making you swing and sing things of a musical fling? Well, listen to this star. Next up is old George Benson bringing a guitar. Voice of choice used just like an instrument, so magnificent,

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First name Dizzy, last name Gillespie. Now watch him get busy. Allow me to tell a story about Ella Fitzgerald, whose sound can never be sterile. A woman with flexibility of range.

0: Sour Noodle, the writer of Birdland.
1: In the 50s, this was the place to be, from the bands down to the maitre d'. Now who could forget the MC on the set, the ambulant voice of Pee Wee Marquette?
2: Ladies and gentlemen,

Quincy Jones' 1989 album, Back on the Block, we heard a medley of Jazz Corner of the World and Birdland, written by Joe Zawinul and originally recorded by the band Weather Report. The rappers on Jazz Corner of the World are Cool Moe Dee and Big Daddy Kane, with percussion by Bill Summers. Birdland featured a killer studio band and guest soloists George Benson, Dizzy Gillespie, Miles Davis, James Moody, Ella Fitzgerald, and Sarah Vaughan. The horn arrangement was by Jerry Hay and Quincy Jones. That album hit number one on both the R&B and jazz charts and cracked the pop top 10. Prior to that, we heard the title track from Jones' 1978 album, Sounds and Stuff Like That, a number one R&B single co-written by Nicholas Ashford and Valerie Simpson. Ashford and Simpson on the lead vocals, with Eric Gale on guitar, Richard T on keyboards, Anthony Jackson on bass, Steve Gadd on drums, and Ralph McDonald on percussion. By the late 1970s, Quincy Jones was the most successful record producer in the business, masterminding huge pop and R&B hits for the Brothers Johnson, George Benson, Donna Summer, and Michael Jackson, whose 1982 album Thriller won a record-setting 8 Grammy Awards and became the best-selling album of all time. In 1975, Jones launched his record label, Quest Productions, which had its own talent roster, though he continued to take on projects for artists signed to other labels. In 1985, he coaxed the biggest stars in pop music into the studio to record We Are the World, with proceeds going to aid victims of the Ethiopian famine. Yet for all his success, Jones remained a jazz man at heart. When Miles Davis launched a comeback in the 80s, Jones attempted to persuade him to revisit the orchestrated sound of his 1950s collaborations with arranger Gil Evans. Davis, who did not believe in looking back, refused. But in 1991, he finally agreed to perform with an orchestra conducted by Jones at the Montreux Jazz Festival. The resulting album, Miles and Quincy Live at Montreux, was Davis' last. He died a few months later. From that album, this is Springsville, written by John Carisi and originally recorded by Davis for the 1956 album Miles Ahead. Mike Richmond on bass, Miles Davis on trumpet. The program is Jazz in the New Millennium. I'm Rick Mitchell.

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0: told you Killer Joe was coming down here tonight, baby.
1: Benny Golson's composition, Killer Joe, with lyrics by Quincy Jones and originally recorded by Jones in 1969. From the 1995 album Q's Juke Joint, the featured rappers are Tone Loke and Queen Latifah, with instrumental solos by Herbie Hancock on keyboards, Hubert Laws on flute, and Joshua Redman on tenor. The vocalist who comes in at the end is the late Nancy Wilson. There is another aspect to Jones' career that we have yet to mention. In 1964, he composed the music for the movie The Pawnbroker. It was the first of his nearly 40 major motion picture scores, including such classics as In Cold Blood, In the Heat of the Night, and The Wiz. He also wrote the themes for TV shows, including Sanford and Son, Ironside, The Bill Cosby Show, and the opening episode of Roots. In 2001, Jones published his autobiography. In the 21st century, he has remained semi-active as a record producer and executive producer for new artists. In 2017, he co-founded Quest TV, a subscription video-on-demand service for jazz and eclectic music from around the world. Jones' amazing 70-year career encompasses the history of African-American music, from swing and bebop to funk and hip-hop. But his deepest roots are in big band jazz. From the 2000 album Basie and Beyond by the Quincy Jones Sammy Nestico Orchestra, this is Nestico's composition, The Joy of Cooking. The soloists are Warren Looning on trumpet, Kirk Whalum on tenor, and Paul Jackson Jr. on guitar. Nestico, like Jones, an arranger for the Count Basie Orchestra in the 1960s, died in January of this year at the age of 96.

Jazz in the New Millennium is brought to you through the African American Public Radio Consortium, NPR Distribution, and the Public Radio Satellite System. The show is produced at the studios of KBOO-FM in Portland with engineer Matthew Clark. I'm Rick Mitchell. To contact me and for information on my book, Jazz in the New Millennium, please visit my website, www.rickmitchell.us. 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

0: There's a criminal on the run in the new TV series Lucky, played by Anya Taylor-Joy. She says the life of this con woman isn't all glitz and Hollywood glam.
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4: Welcome to Nightlights. I'm David Brent Johnson. In 1959, Sonny Rollins, not quite 30 years old, but touted by many as the best tenor saxophonist in jazz, suddenly vanished from the jazz scene. 2 years later, he reappeared, forming new musical alliances as he plunged into the shifting and vibrant landscape of the early 1960s world of jazz. In the next hour, we'll hear him with guitarist Jim Hall, cornetist Don Cherry, and fellow tenor giant Coleman Hawkins. It's Crossing the Bridge, the return of Sonny Rollins, coming up next on Nightlights.

two tenor saxophone titans, Sonny Rollins and the idol of his youth, Coleman Hawkins, performing the standard Just Friends, joined by Paul Blay on piano, Henry Grimes on bass, and Roy McCurdy on drums. That comes from the 1963 RCA album Sonny Meets Hawk, a teaming up that followed Hawkins and Rollins' joint appearance at the 1963 Newport Jazz Festival. In the July 1961 issue of Metronome magazine, jazz writer Ralph Burton published an article about a legendary saxophonist that he'd encountered practicing on the Brooklyn Bridge. "When I first heard the sound, I thought that I had imagined it," he wrote. "It was an improbable one to hear in the middle of that bridge, the sound of a tenor sax floating to me in faint, recurring fragments through the bright, empty air, like footnotes to the remote, desultory lowing of tugs on the river far below. Tenor sax. Jazz tenor sax. Expert, first-class jazz tenor sax. The sound of a master. He was running weird changes and curves, jumping octaves with the smooth stride of an Olympic hurdle racer." Burton called the saxophonist Buster Jones, but the saxophonist was actually Sonny Rollins, and the bridge was actually the Williamsburg Bridge, not that far from where Rollins lived. At this point, Rollins, who throughout the mid to late 1950s had been touted as the leading saxophonist in jazz, had been off the jazz scene for nearly 2 years, and rumors were rife as to why he was absent. Martin Williams reported some of them, that he was taking up a new instrument, writing long compositions, or preparing to return as a solo performer only. Other rumors portrayed him as retreating from the adulation he'd received and the competition that he was now facing from the surging force of saxophonist John Coltrane and Ornette Coleman. In a way, this was not Rollins' first sabbatical. He had also withdrawn from the jazz scene for some time in the mid-1950s after kicking his drug addiction, only to resume playing with trumpeter Clifford Brown and drummer Max Roach's quintet. But the reasons were different this time. "I wasn't capable of withstanding the distractions," he told Downbeat writer Bill Koss in late 1961. He also alluded to the jazz press's elevation of him, saying, "I began to believe my notices, and I couldn't live up to them. That's another thing I've learned to do. I've stopped reading the critics. They really hurt me." He also said that, "When I quit, I suppose I had the intention of changing myself drastically, my whole approach to the horn. I realized after a while that that wasn't what was needed or what was bothering me. So instead, I began to study what I had been doing, and I explored all the possibilities of that." During his sabbatical, Rollins lived off his recording royalties and his wife's income. He studied philosophy, lifted weights, and practiced on the Williamsburg Bridge, a location chosen because he did not want to disturb his neighbors. Usually he was alone, but sometimes soprano saxophonist Steve Lacy joined him. "You're just suspended out there," he told Koss. "You feel as if you're on top of everything. And you can see so far and so much of it is beautiful. I can blow as hard as I want there and look and be impressed. It gave me a kind of perspective about music, people, everything really, that I had never had before." In late 1961, a combination of financial need brought on by extensive dental work and a feeling that he was ready to perform in public again brought Rollins back to the jazz scene. He signed a lucrative recording contract with RCA, embarking on a 3-year period that would yield a diverse and sometimes controversial body of work. He put together a new working group that included guitarist Jim Hall and bassist Bob Cranshaw. Rollins told Whitney Balliot that he wanted to do more things with harmony and that Hall would give him the framework. He also told Leonard Feather that he'd even considered using a trio-only context of himself, Hall, and Cranshaw, but that drummer Ben Reilly had been able to fit into the sound that Rollins was seeking. At the beginning of 1962, they made Rollins' first studio recording date in more than 3 years. From it, here's Sonny Rollins and The Bridge on Nightlights.

Tenor saxophonist Sonny Rollins on God Bless the Child, with Jim Hall on guitar, Bob Cranshaw on bass, and Harry T. Saunders on drums from the 1962 album The Bridge. The same group before that, but with Ben Reilly on drums instead, doing the title track from the album. Jazz journalist Whitney Balliet also interviewed Rollins shortly after his return to the scene in late 1961, praising him as a heroic monk. A tall, broad-shouldered, thin-waisted man, Balliet wrote, who resembles a genie. Rollins has a shaved head, a long, lemon-shaped face, slightly oriental eyes, a generous nose, and a full, non-pointed goatee. The shaved head was a new look, but some critics and fans found Rollins' sound less new than expected. Although Ira Gittler gave The Bridge 5 stars in Downbeat when it was released, and the album got a positive reception in general, some critics found it not as different as they might have expected from the post-sabbatical Rollins. "I know that some people will be disappointed that I haven't come back on the scene with some brand new thing," he told Downbeat writer Bill Koss, "but I did come back with a brand new thing. Me." And indeed, Rollins' sound had changed, some finding it more adventurous and engaging, others finding it harsher and less compelling. In one quality alone, he may range from early Bud Freeman-like honkings and abrasive split notes to vibrato-less subtones and expansive, sensuous sounds in the grand manner of Coleman Hawkins, Dick Hadlock wrote in Downbeat while reviewing a Rollins quartet performance at San Francisco's Jazz Workshop. "His solos are uneven, as one might expect of a man who searches and takes chances, but they are almost always moving towards something, and when Rollins finally strikes the something he is seeking, it's a fine moment for musicians and listeners alike." Perhaps a punning reference to some of these concerns, Rollins' second RCA album was entitled What's New? The song itself was not included, and it did feature Rollins venturing into the realm of both bossa nova and outside explorations like Yungoso. Here he is doing The Night Has a Thousand Eyes on Nightlights.

saxophonist Sonny Rollins, and The Night Has a Thousand Eyes from his 1962 RCA album What's New, with Jim Hall on guitar, Bob Cranshaw on bass, and Ben Riley on drums. I'll have more of the music of Sonny Rollins in just a few moments. You can hear many previous Nightlights programs on our website at wfiu.org/nightlights. I'm David Brent Johnson, and you're listening to Crossing the Bridge, The Return of Sonny Rollins on Nightlights.

I'm featuring music that saxophonist Sonny Rollins recorded in the early 1960s following his return from a sabbatical on this edition of Night Lights. From 1959 to 1961, Rollins was the missing-in-action man of jazz, never performing in public, living without a telephone, and practicing by himself atop the Williamsburg Bridge. One of his last public sightings had been at an Ornette Coleman show at the Five Spot in late 1959, and there was some speculation that the advent of Coleman's revolutionary approach, which broke free of conventional harmonic and rhythmic structures, had helped spur Rollins' withdrawal from the scene. Upon Rollins' return, there was further speculation that he would have a new sound that somehow responded to the influence of Coleman and other musicians such as Cecil Taylor and Eric Dolphy, who were in the vanguard of what would come to be called the New Thing. Rollins' first two albums for RCA gave occasional hints of his response, and Whitney Balliet noted it even more in his live performances, writing that, like those of Ornette Coleman and Cecil Taylor, Rollins' solos, free of the rule sticks of measures and choruses, are in each case an attempt to fashion an individual composition. They are also free of dependence on chord structures and ordinary 4-4 time. Rollins, however, is kinder to his listeners than Coleman and Taylor. In the course of a solo, he will return repeatedly to the theme or rhythmic motif on which it is based, placing signposts in the snows of his variations. But he is never straightforward. Rollins' answer to the free jazz movement emerged full force in 1962 when he brought two members of Ornette Coleman's quartet, trumpeter Don Cherry and drummer Billy Higgins, into his own group with Bob Cranshaw and later Henry Grimes on bass. This group made only a handful of official recordings for RCA, presented mostly in edited or studio-shortened form, but the frontline intensity of Rollins and Cherry together, trading off long, spiky, and spiraling solos, was formidable. Jazz critic Leroy Jones hailed the Rollins-Cherry alliance, saying that the live album Our Man in Jazz finally begins to tell the whole story of Rollins' post-sabbatical evolution, and dubbing the group The Assassins. Here they are doing Dearly Beloved on Nightlights.

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Tenor saxophonist Sonny Rollins performing There Will Never Be Another You with Don Cherry on trumpet, Henry Grimes on bass, and Billy Higgins on drums from the album Three for Jazz. The same group before that, but with Bob Cranshaw on bass instead, doing Dearly Beloved from the live album Our Man in Jazz. Rollins and Cherry would go their separate ways in 1963, and after making more records for RCA that delved into both jazz and Great American Songbook standards, Rollins signed with Impulse Records. He would take another sabbatical at the end of the 1960s, this time traveling to India. It was all part of Rollins' quest, as he had told Ralph Burton in 1961. I think we're here to do good. We have to make ourselves as perfect as we can in mind and body in order to give the world the truth that we have inside ourselves. I'll close out this edition of Nightlights with an encounter between Rollins and an idol of his youth, the great tenor saxophonist Coleman Hawkins, recorded in the summer of 1963, 2 years after Rollins' return from the bridge. This is Yesterdays on Nightlights.

I closed with Sonny Rollins and Coleman Hawkins performing Yesterdays from the album Sonny Meets Hawk. Thanks for tuning in this edition of Nightlights. You can listen to many previous Nightlights programs on our website at wfiu.org/nightlights. Nightlights is a production of WFIU and part of the educational mission of Indiana University. I'm David Brent Johnson, wishing you good listening for the week ahead.

0: 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She says the life of this con woman isn't all glitz and Hollywood glam.
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0: there were flashes of me experiencing his love. And I tried to give him all the love that I could, whether it was successful or not, whether I could break through the Holocaust or not. I'm happy with how I treated him.
1: Are you proud of your father and his legacy?
0: The word is difficult, proud. I am, I can't use that word. I can't use the word proud. I think my father's life has great meaning, you know, to me, because it enables me to show others what can happen when anti-Semitism and human rights run amok in a society. I have a mandate, you know, inside of me to continue to tell my father's story.
1: Harry survived. Then Alan had to survive Harry. Alan continues to share the story of his father, the unlikely survivor, the brutal boxer, the angry parent. He doesn't shy away from the hard truth of what it means to survive and the generational healing that continues. Harry Haft's Unspeakable Fight was a Message Heard production for the BBC World Service, presented by me, Jake Warren. It was written by Robin Simon and Jake Warren. It was produced by Robin Simon. McAllister Bexon is the story editor. Mark Kendrick is the executive producer. Kirsty McLean is the production manager. Sound design and engineering is by Lizzie Andrews. For the BBC World Service, the commissioner is Simon Pitts.
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4: The night before Halloween, we called Cabbage Night, and it was pretty much what we in South Jersey here call Mischief Night. 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

0: 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Steve Kerwood is our executive producer. I'm Jenny Doring.
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9: We think that those Silicon Valley billionaires with their life extension regimes are like the cutting edge of immortality. No, it's a Washington State apple. We are tweaking those to live as long as humanly possible.
8: But the planet can't sustain our dependence on artificial cold, which includes AC, indefinitely.
10: Through the refrigerants used in air conditioning and the impact of the energy consumption, the climate impact is going to become insupportable.
8: Why technology that beats the heat is cold comfort. Next on Big Picture Science.
11: Live from NPR News in Washington, I'm Windsor Johnston. The U.S. launched a new wave of strikes against Iran for an eighth straight day, targeting what it says were strategic drone and missile sites. The new attacks come after two U.S. service members were killed in Jordan on Friday from Iranian strikes. They're the first casualties since the U.S. and Iran signed a preliminary ceasefire in April, which both sides now say is void. NPR's Carrie Kahn reports from Tel Aviv.
12: U.S. Central Command says along with the military sites, it also struck forces with the Islamic Revolutionary Guards Corps to, quote, swiftly punish Iran for the attacks in Jordan. The brief statement by CENTCOM did not provide more details. Early Sunday, Kuwait's military said it was intercepting incoming missiles and drones from Iran. Bahrain, too, has reported incoming fire from Iran. The stepped-up back-and-forth strikes show no sign of letting up. No public peace talks or negotiations are taking place. The United States has reinstated a blockade on Iranian ports as Iran continues to vow to control the Strait of Hormuz. Shipping traffic through the vital waterway has dropped dramatically during the last week of strikes. Carrie Kahn, NPR News, Tel Aviv.
11: Ukraine says Russia launched one of its largest ballistic missile attacks of the war today, targeting Kyiv. NPR's Joanna Kikisis reports the assault followed Ukrainian drone strikes on Russian tankers and power substations.
13: Ukrainian President Volodymyr Zelensky said Russia launched more than 40 missiles and 120 attack drones at Kyiv. Ukrainians were awoken by the sound of explosions and the booms of air defense trying to shoot down the drones and missiles. Ukraine has developed ways to shoot down most drones, but not missiles, and the military intercepted less than half of the missiles in this attack. Kyiv Mayor Vitaly Klitschko said at least one person was killed and at least 15 injured. Moscow has stepped up attacks on Ukrainian cities as Ukraine continues a drone strike campaign aimed at weakening Russia's war machine. Joanna Kikisis, NPR News, Kyiv.
11: President Trump will travel to New Jersey today for the World Cup Championship game. NPR's Franco Ordonez reports Argentina will go against Spain for the title.
14: President Trump is expected to present the trophy to the winner of the match held in New Jersey. The reception he receives will be closely watched, as the U.S. president was at the center of one of the tournament's biggest controversies when he called the FIFA chief, asking that a red card against U.S. striker Fulleran Balogun be reviewed. Balogun's one-game suspension was later lifted.
11: NPR's Franco Ordonez reporting. Kickoff is set for 3 p.m. Eastern Time. You're listening to NPR News from Washington. Canadian wildfire smoke is pushing south across the Great Lakes and Midwest, creating unhealthy air in several states. Air quality alerts are in effect from Minneapolis to Cleveland. Forecasters say the smoke could linger into early this week. Additional smoke from wildfires is also affecting parts of the Pacific Northwest. Thunderstorms are expected from the Northern Plains to the Mid-Atlantic today and tomorrow. Heavy rain is possible along parts of the eastern Gulf Coast, while dangerous heat is building from the Northern Plains into the lower Mississippi Valley. At the box office this weekend, The Odyssey appears to be turning into a hit of epic proportions. NPR's Bob Mondello reports.
15: Filmmaker Christopher Nolan has super fans, and it was always expected that they would turn out in force on opening weekend for his tale of Odysseus.
16: No one could stand between me and home.
15: Hero of the Trojan War.
16: Not even the gods.
15: Nolan shot The Odyssey entirely with IMAX cameras, a Hollywood first, and many IMAX showings were sold out months ago. A few IMAX theaters added 2 a.m. shows this weekend, and those quickly sold out too. But the film is also playing well in conventional cinemas, both in the U.S. and overseas. The Odyssey is expected to take in more than $250 million in its first 3 days worldwide. That is roughly what the film, which critics have compared to epics from Hollywood's golden age, cost to make. Bob Mondello, NPR News.
11: I'm Windsor Johnston, NPR News in Washington.
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8: It is hot today. I'm turning on this fan. Meanwhile, I'm not going to use the oven tonight. I'll make a cold dinner. Let's see what we have in the fridge.
18: It's pretty early in the morning, but my apartment is already sweltering. We're up in the third floor, in what used to be the attic of this building, so it gets really hot up here in the summer. So that means the AC is getting put on today.
8: We depend on our air conditioning and refrigeration to keep us cool, but they put us in a bind. The more we run them, the more electricity we use, the more greenhouse gases we release. This means that the technologies designed to keep us comfortable in hot weather...
18: Well, when the AC doesn't cut it, the way I really stay cool is by getting a cold drink out of the fridge.
8: And our soda and beer chilled are at the same time helping ensure even hotter summers.
18: I go through so much seltzer in the summer.
8: We need artificial cooling for survival, but it also warps our sense of comfort and what is normal. How did we get into this vicious cycle, and is there a way out? This is Big Picture Science. I'm Molly Bentley. In this episode, the extensive network of artificial cold that keeps our food ready to eat, how air conditioning made the summer blockbuster possible, and a company that's helping us keep our cool more efficiently. This episode is Cold Comfort. I'm going to put these items out on the counter for you to think about and then guess which of them should not go into the refrigerator, according to our next guest. I have here a carton of milk, a peach, and a tomato. The answer is revealed in my conversation with reporter Nicola Twilley. She has shown how almost everything we eat has been transformed, and much of it made possible by a vast chain of cold, from caves to warehouses to our fridges. And it raises the question, are we over-dependent on our cooling machines? Nicola is the co-host of the Gastropod podcast. She is a contributing writer at The New Yorker, and she is the author of Frostbite, How Refrigeration Changed Our Food, Our Planet, and Ourselves. And she began by explaining how it all began. That is, how far back our use of cold to keep food from perishing goes.
9: I think it goes way back. A long time before humans knew how to make cold, we had realized that cold helped preserve food. And so there are archaeologists who have done sort of experiments and think that humans were using the natural cold of caves, for example, which helps preserve. They would deliberately store bone marrow in there and keep it over the summer as a sort of snack. Ready, you open the bone just like a can, scoop out the marrow. So people have been using it for a while without any ability to make it or any knowledge of really what it was, but a realization that it certainly helped preserve things.
8: At some point we had, moving ahead from the Neanderthals, many thousands of years, we had ice houses, maybe in the 18th century or at least the 19th century, and these were big blocks of ice. The ice would be cut from rivers or from lakes. Was that the beginning of the icebox, of refrigeration, of mechanical refrigeration?
9: Yeah, it's really interesting. So ice, this is this very ephemeral thing, right? And you have a lot of it when it's cold, which is when you don't want it. You want it in the summer when it's hot. And so a lot of human ingenuity has been put into figuring out how to store ice. Ice houses were the preserve of aristocrats. They were a luxury, but they were a necessity if you were an aristocrat. And it wasn't until the 1800s that ice was really democratized. It's a high school dropout called Frederick Tudor, a New Englander, who grew up wealthy with an ice house on his estate. And he became the ice king, they called him, because he is the person who figured out, well, he and his assistant, Nathaniel Wyeth, figured out how to design ice houses that really reduced shrink so that you could harvest blocks of ice off lakes at scale all across the U.S., build up these huge ice reserves, and then ship them not just, you know, around the Northeast, but around the world. American ice was being shipped to Mumbai, to Sydney, to Cape Town. America's abundance of natural cold and the way we could ship it out, it was kind of the equivalent of Saudi oil is today. Like, it was this incredible natural resource that we were monetizing and that the rest of the world depended on.
8: Of course, you don't want to chip a little bit of that lake ice and put it in your drink in case you're getting all kinds of little microbes and leaves and things like that. But that's another story, perhaps.
9: Well, that was the reason that mechanically made ice, one of the reasons mechanically made ice took over is because natural ice was great and it was in abundance. But we're talking about the 1800s at this point. There is no EPA. There is no requirement to treat wastewater. And as America is industrializing and urbanizing, people are pouring all kinds of crap in the water. And so natural ice was making people sick. We had a lot of it. It was abundant. It was in many ways better than mechanically made ice and cheaper, but it was making people ill.
8: That is so interesting. Well, to give a sense of where we've come since then, we'll jump way ahead. And you write that when the farm-to-table movement started years ago, you got stuck on that word and the concept of to, farm-to-table. That is, what happens in between, since farmers are not delivering the corn and the apples right to our doorstep. There's a big in-between there. What did you learn about that, or what was the big question mark over your head about that process?
9: Well, at first, it was pure curiosity of wanting to see these spaces, the spaces we have built for our food to live in, on its way from the farm to the table. What I didn't realize is that it's not just, you know, we built these spaces and now our food can travel long distance, that had an incredible transformative impact on what we eat, where it's grown, how it tastes, how good it is for us, how good it is for the planet. Everything from, you know, Irish independence to the invention of the hoodie, you can trace back to the refrigeration. And so in going to see these places, just out of curiosity, I fell down a decade-long rabbit hole.
8: Those places include industrial facilities, and you visited some of those. One was in the Ozark Mountains, I believe. What did you learn about the role that industrial facilities play in filling the promise of the two, and what is it like to walk into one?
9: Yeah, so industry experts call this the cold chain, and your domestic fridge is just the tip of the iceberg, literally. There is a whole world of refrigerated spaces that are supplying, you know, your fridge is the end point. So warehouses, trucks, you know, refrigerated shipping containers. But they are, first of all, huge. There's a lot of former limestone mines in the Ozarks that have been converted into refrigerated and frozen food warehouses. But these spaces are honestly astonishing. Okay, this one place, it's right next to Kraft's biggest mac and cheese factory. They store a lot of the Kraft surplus. It is absolutely ginormous. It sort of has its own weather down there. One of the underground spaces I visited in Carthage, the refrigerated warehouse manager told me he hasn't even seen all of it. It is genuinely huge. We drove around for a couple of hours.
8: I'm just imagining turning a corner and just seeing stacks and stacks of, you know, cheddar or whatever it might be. Is it just huge blocks of cheese? Cheese everywhere? Or do you, how much is down there?
9: A lot of it is in cans, big yellow drums. So it's not, you know, aging gently on the shelf, absorbing the fungal inhabitants the way it would be in a European cheese cave. And you start to get a sense of, like, what it takes to feed America, basically. I mean, this amount of food, it's overwhelming.
8: What does cold do to food? Why do we put things on ice or in refrigerators?
9: So obviously, in some senses, cold is a time machine. It slows down everything. And in so doing, it slows down the rate of decay. So that's what's happening, say, with meat or milk. You are basically making the microbes that want to eat those things before we can much more sluggish. You can knock out those microbes, say, within, if you ultra heat pasteurize milk, you just kill them all, right? And that's how you preserve the milk. Well, in cold, you don't kill them, but you just make them so slow that they don't reproduce fast enough to get to where there's enough of them that they would cause us harm. With fruit and vegetables, it's a little different. Fruit and vegetables, when you harvest them, they're still alive, which is it was a sort of disturbing thing for me to find out, but they are still breathing. They call it respiring, so we don't get as freaked out, but they're breathing. And like us, they have a certain number of breaths that they can take before they die. And the whole trick is to just slow down how fast they're breathing so that when you do that, that slows down how fast they're metabolizing. So you don't want them to breathe. You don't want them to metabolize. Essentially, you want them to hibernate. And that's what the cold does. It makes them breathe very, very slowly.
8: I wonder if you could tell us what happens to, say, a Washington State apple once it's picked.
9: Yeah, this is the thing. I just as a side note, you know, we think that like those Silicon Valley billionaires with their life extension regimes are like, you know, the cutting edge of immortality. No, it's a Washington State apple. We are tweaking those to live as long as humanly possible. So what happens is they're harvested and then they are chilled and they are put into not just refrigerated, but controlled atmosphere warehouses. So cold does a great job of slowing down how fast these apples breathe, but you can do even more by tweaking what they're breathing. And different varieties of apples have different atmospheric requirements. So what you need to do is you need to take down the oxygen really, really low. It just has pores that are letting in, that taking in oxygen to fuel all the metabolic reactions in the cell and exhaling carbon dioxide. And if you can reduce the oxygen levels as low as possible, if you can give them as little oxygen as humanly possible, then they can hardly metabolize because they're only getting a tiny bit. So that's how it works.
8: And I think people will be stunned to find out how old that apple is, or could be, the one that you see in the grocery store.
9: Yeah, I mean, again, we shouldn't be stunned because, you know, we know when apples are harvested. And so if it says it's a Washington State apple and you're eating it in late June, it wasn't harvested in late June. It was harvested the fall before, and it's probably coming up on its first birthday. And people are horrified by that, but they shouldn't be, because it is one of the things I think is really interesting about refrigeration is it's made us sort of forgetful about when things are in season, what it takes to get them to us. And it's a willing forgetfulness. People don't want to think of their apple being that old. And in fact, when refrigeration was first introduced and people were first asked to eat, you know, these were first put on the market, apples that were a year old, American consumers were horrified. They were like, there's no way I'm going to eat that. It's not fresh. And so the definition of freshness had to change. And now we've internalized that new definition and we don't even think, well, when was this harvested? Our food can spend months, years in refrigerated warehouses, and we don't think about that time. It's invisible to us.
8: Can you say then what we have lost and what are we missing out on besides maybe taste, nutritional value? Is there another cost to this extensive use of refrigeration?
9: Yeah, so first of all, there are an awful lot of benefits. And I really, really, I always have to put that up front because I am not a person who's like, get rid of your fridge. No, even if you do get rid of your fridge, you're still at the end of a cold chain. So it makes no difference. And you don't need to. So refrigeration, many, many, many, many, many, many benefits. But, and one of the reasons I wrote the book is, those benefits have been widely celebrated. What hasn't been as well documented are the costs. And given that right now we are exporting a U.S. cold chain all over the world, it seemed important to add up those costs. And so some of them are flavor, which might not matter to you. I think it matters. But I think there are bigger picture issues, which are, okay, now we can have, there's a food writer called Joanna Blythman who refers to the cornucopia of the modern supermarket as permanent global summertime. And it is, you can have blueberries on Christmas Day, you can have asparagus every day of the year, it is a bounty. On the other hand, you can only have the varieties that have been bred to withstand refrigeration, so there's a lot of fruits and vegetables that can't be refrigerated. And also it is sourced from all around the world. And that has its own problems too. So when you are having that Peruvian asparagus, you are contributing to, you know, the fastest depleting aquifer in the world. And then we haven't even talked about the climate problems, which are massive. Cooling is 10% of global greenhouse gas emissions already. That includes space cooling, but refrigeration is a big chunk of that and growing. So it's a huge problem.
8: Well, then, is there one food that people over-refrigerate that does not need to be refrigerated? It is fine on the counter or the shelf, but we make the mistake and refrigerate it anyway. What's the number one candidate?
9: Oh, my gosh. I mean, I will never forget the look of horror from one scientist when I put a peach in the refrigerator and she was like, this is the stone fruit killing zone. Like, don't do it. But I would say, I have to say tomatoes, you're disabling the machinery that makes flavor. You just eat them instead.
8: Nicola Twilley, thank you so much for joining us to talk about frostbite. It's been a real pleasure talking to you.
9: Thank you. It's been so much fun talking to you.
8: Okay, so the carton of milk goes back in the fridge, but the peach and tomato stay out. Thanks to the insight from Nicola Twilley, co-host of the Gastropod podcast and the author of Frostbite, How Refrigeration Changed Our Food, Our Planet, and Ourselves.

0: 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Ah.
1: Next, why air conditioning is refrigeration for people and how we got addicted to it. 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
1: Before we talk more about cooling down, a reminder of the extent to which the planet is heating up. When we spoke with reporter Jeff Goodell about his book, whose title pulls no punches, The Heat Will Kill You First, for an episode about extreme heat, he provided a vivid description of what it was like to walk outside on a 115-degree day in Phoenix.
5: I was staying downtown, and I opened the door from the hotel that I was in, and I walked out into what felt like just a wall of heat. And it was shocking, and it felt solid, and it felt alive, and it felt immediately oppressive. And I had about 15 blocks to walk to get to my meeting. And by the time I completed those 15 blocks, my heart was pounding. I was feeling lightheaded. And I realized that if I had to go another 15 or 20 blocks, I could be in real trouble. And it was right then that I decided that most people don't understand that how dangerous heat is. Actually, the feeling of 115 degrees, the actual feeling of trying to exist at a level of temperature that is beyond what we humans have evolved to deal with.
1: But we are compelled to find ways to deal with record heat because hot and even hotter days are in the forecast, and not only for Phoenix. Cities around the world continue to break summer temperature records. Heat affects us in tangible ways, as our assistant producer Shannon Geary knows, because even summers in New England are getting unbearable. She found out how a local company, Transera, in Somerville, Massachusetts, is finding new and more efficient ways to help us keep our cool.
6: My name is Eric Morrison. I am the chief cooling engineer at a startup called Transera, and we mostly operate out of Somerville near Union Square.
7: Well, one thing, are you from the New England area?
6: Okay,
7: then I'm sure you've heard, as I've probably said to people many times, and I think many people say, that summers here are brutal. And it's not because of the heat, it's because of the humidity.
6: Right.
7: I live in a pretty small apartment. I've got two window AC units, and I swear it doesn't seem like they do anything some days. Why are ACs so bad at dealing with humidity?
6: Generally, in a small residential setting, air conditioners are bad at dealing with humidity because they are A, inefficient, B, probably not well maintained, and C, made on the cheap. They don't have a lot of intelligence to determine what the best operating state is.
1: We should pause here and say how air conditioners like Shannon's work. When you press that button, your AC begins doing two things: cooling the air and removing moisture from it, although it has a limited capacity to absorb moisture, which is key to our story. Air conditioners rely on the continuous cycle of a phase change of a material called a refrigerant, going from a compressed gas state to an expanded liquid state and then back to gas again. When it's a gas, it releases heat to the outside world. When the refrigerant is a liquid, because that's cooler than the gas state, it draws the heat from your hot, muggy apartment. As the liquid refrigerant absorbs the heat of your room, it becomes a gas again, and the whole thing starts over. And amazingly, this process hasn't changed much from the early 1900s.
6: If you were to time travel back to the beginning of air conditioning from now, an air conditioning technician could generally understand what's going on. Obviously, the bells and whistles and the computer boards and all that would be completely foreign, but the overall physical principles and what's happening are the same. So this is the prototyping lab. It's where we do a lot of the building. And you can see it's kind of like your childhood bedroom. Lots of things strewn about.
7: Ain't more science going on here than in my childhood bedroom, I have to say.
6: Science is a compliment there. The climate chamber, which we're standing outside of now, it's basically a big box that we're able to get one side really hot and humid, and then the other side we try to, cool down.
7: This is like the simulation testing a little bit.
6: Exactly. Simulation is the perfect word for it.
7: It's almost like being inside one of those styrofoam coolers.
6: Mm-hmm. We have heaters and humidifiers in here to create what it would be like to walk into your apartment after being on vacation for a week, and it's July, and it's really hot and sticky.
7: So. And everything's cooking.
6: Yeah, everything's cooking, so we want to counteract that, and so we need to study how quickly we were able to do it, how effectively we were able to do it, and how much energy we're using to do it. So,
1: what Shannon learned is that traditional air conditioners handle humidity through an energy-intensive process. That's because they have to overcool the humid air to take the moisture out. The company Transera is improving that process by building units that dry the air before it's cooled. The result? Air conditioners that are better at dehumidifying and that use less energy.
6: Our sort of proprietary technology is something that deals with the humidity in a passive way instead of having to have the refrigeration circuit work really hard to get below that dew point to get all the moisture out of the air and drip down off the evaporator. We have a sponge-like material that intercepts the air, removes the moisture, and gives you warm, dry air so that you just have to cool it, therefore creating less of a latent cooling load on the air conditioner itself.
7: Can you speak to, when I think about factors that are contributing to the climate crisis, I have to say my mind doesn't immediately go to air conditioning units. I tend to think about things like cars, planes, shipping vessels, gas, electricity, etc. Can you speak a little bit to the part that air conditioners are playing in this cycle of, helping us manage increasing temperatures, but also potentially contributing to them?
6: Sure. So you can look at it a couple different ways. If you look at the overall carbon footprint that we impose on the Earth, 4% of that total comes from air conditioning alone. So
7: 4%? Wow.
6: 4%. All carbon emissions globally. Now, there are a lot of other things that contribute, but if you're thinking about, little old air conditioner in the corner that I'm not giving a second thought to is creating 4% of the carbon emissions, well, there's a lot of room for improvement because a lot of air conditioners aren't efficient. Now, fast forward to the last 10 or 15 years, our lights are more efficient, our computers are more efficient. So why can't our air conditioners be more efficient? Yeah, so I can do a loop through here and show you some other stuff.
7: That sounds great. I'll say this is definitely a lot nicer looking than a lot of the portable air conditioners. It's kind of, it almost looks like an old, radio, I want to say, with the kind of brown slatted panels out front and the wood top.
6: Yeah, so the idea behind this is, everything now has to look vintage and from another era, but also have all the modern bells and whistles. But outside, we want to make sure that it doesn't look like you have a science experiment operating in your apartment.
7: So Transera's air conditioners have this metal organic framework. You said it kind of acts like a big sponge soaking up water, and that way the rest of the components of the air conditioner don't have to work to, they only have to work to cool the air, not also take liquid out of the air. Can you explain a little bit more about what that looks like? I mean, if I opened it up, would it look like a big sponge?
6: A little bit. The material itself, it's not terribly new, but the metal organic framework, or we call it MOF, has been studied for the last 30 or 40 years. And what we're doing is not anything new. The way we're doing it is new, and the types of substances we're using is new, but desiccants, which you probably see every day when you open a package or you get a little pill bottle and there's a little thing inside of it that's absorbing moisture. That's what a desiccant is. And so we
7: Those little silica gel mm-hmm. packets that very clearly say do not eat?
6: Yeah. Yep. And do not eat it. But overall, dehumidification has been around for, you know, as long as we've been shipping things. So as far as what it looks like, it sort of looks like a rigid sponge. So it's not something you'd want to run across your skin, but it's definitely something that looks like a sponge. So it has open pores and air can pass through it. And the whole reason that a moth is good at removing moisture is, well, there's a couple of reasons. One, it has a very high surface area for how much mass it has. So our moth material allows humid air to pass through it, and based on what temperature it is at, so if it's cool or hot, if it's slightly cool, then it will absorb the moisture into the little crevices and pores and orifices inside of the material. Then, well, where does it go? Well, it doesn't just disappear, so we have to heat it up and bake it off. But if you recall that during the refrigeration cycle, there's a hot and the cold part. Well, most air conditioners only use the cold part, and then the hot air is just kind of evacuated or exhausted outside, and it's gone. Well, we are able to use that hot air to bake our moth and then remove the moisture, and so that it can be regenerated, and the whole process can start over.
7: Okay, so you're lifting the front slats off. Where about is that metal sponge framework, or the moth?
6: Yep, so it pretty much sits in the middle and everything rotates around it. Because we have to pass air, cool air on one side and hot air on the other, because we have to do that, it sits in the middle where the air can easily access it.
7: Since you're pumping out mostly air and just more humid air, putting moisture back out into the outside air, mm-hmm. is there any water drippage?
6: No, we don't create condensate for the most part on our residential devices. All of that is absorbed when it's in a vapor state and then exhausted in a vapor state.
7: Got it. Okay. So no risk of walking under this and getting a trickle on your head.
6: Yeah, that's also a high selling point. The process itself is very simple. The details in making it effective and energy efficient and cost effective to install is where the kind of the science comes in.
7: Well, Eric, thank you so much for talking with me today.
6: Sure, sure.
1: That's Shannon Geary and engineer Eric Morrison keeping their cool at the company Transera in Somerville, Massachusetts. Their discussion underscores the dilemma of our hotter future. We need air conditioning to survive sweltering temperatures, but the growing dependence on AC makes the world hotter. Well, someone who has thought about how we got here and how we might escape this unfortunate feedback loop is Stan Cox. As lead scientist at the Land Institute, he has had a long career dedicated to achieving sustainability on this planet, and that includes researching and writing a book that he talked to Seth Shostak about, Losing Our Cool, The Uncomfortable Truths About Our Air-Conditioned World.
0: Stan, when was it that air conditioning finally, if you will, developed legs, that it finally became commonplace, both in offices and in homes?
8: It became somewhat commonplace in the 1930s in certain parts of commerce, especially the movie theater, which apparently were pretty stuffy, sweaty, not so pleasant places in the days before air conditioning. But it really took off after World War II in the 1950s. But even at that point, by 1960, still only 12% of American homes had any kind of air conditioning. And then the real increase was in the 70s, 80s, and 90s. And by that time, we had become more or less saturated.
0: There seems to be a story that air conditioning was introduced into the printing business earlier than it was in terms of offices and houses, because otherwise the paper would curl. And you don't have a flat sheet of paper, it's hard to print on it. Is that true?
8: Yes, the credit for the very first air conditioning system, and I believe it was around 1917, was in a print shop in Brooklyn. And I even went and visited the building where that print shop was now, which is now full of artists, of course. But you could see in there where the original ducts had been and so forth. And at that point, nobody was thinking about cooling people. But a lot of processes like printing that required cooler or at least not hot air and lower humidity depended on that these early air conditioning systems.
0: If somebody said, well, what's the difference between, you know, air conditioning and refrigeration, what would you tell them?
8: Well, mechanically, there's very little difference. They're basically the same thing. They, you know, one refrigerates the room and the other refrigerates the food in the little room that's inside the big room. Putting out heat into the big room that then the air conditioner has to get rid of. When central air conditioning became available, and this would be in the 50s probably, home builders realized that they could save a lot of money by doing away with features like large windows that open and close and large eaves that shade the side of the house and heavier construction, all the things that help keep an interior of a house cool with natural ventilation. They could do away with all those things, and then it would be cheaper just to install central air conditioning.
0: I mean, just thinking of the skyscrapers of New York, right? The Empire State Building, I mean, there are a lot of windows, but you can't open them. And that was built in the 1930s. So I guess by then, you know, you were already relying on centralized air conditioning in a building to make it habitable, right?
8: Those are earliest tall buildings, I doubt that they had it. But by the time in the 1950s, when the modern office block, the big cube or a big thick building came along, they could not have existed. It would be uninhabitable without air conditioning. But it's also not easy to even out the temperature in such a building. And as a result, the number one complaint that I, since I wrote my book, the number one comment I get from people is that my office is too cold in the summer and I have to take a sweater or a space heater.
0: But there have been other phenomena aside from the fact that, you know, we sort of gave up on big windows that you could open. There were things like enclosed shopping malls and even the dominance of the automobile were to some extent the consequences of mechanical refrigeration, air conditioning, right?
8: Yes, you can not imagine the kind of rush hours that you have in Atlanta, Los Angeles, Dallas, other warm cities that people would be able to sit in traffic jams for many minutes or hours a day. And if they had to have the windows down, we're sweating and breathing the exhaust fumes from the cars in the next lane. We wouldn't have developed that kind of commuter culture for sure.
0: What about the kind of the differential effects of air conditioning, Stan, that in fact it's encouraging population move to places that, you know, 50 years ago nobody would consider moving to? And many of these places are places where maybe you shouldn't have so many people because the environments there are very fragile.
8: Yes, the environments are fragile, and they're also not very livable without air conditioning on a large scale. Take South Florida. That's a place where millions of people should not be living because they're all impacting, to a great extent, the Everglades, which it's a resilient ecosystem, but it can't take the urbanization, the water use, et cetera, that's going on, and the agriculture that's all around it. You could go back to the Miami of 75,000 population in the 20s, and that many people could probably live around there. Phoenix is any of these Southwest desert cities are the same way. The desert ecosystems are extremely fragile, more so than marshes and wetlands. And once you mess with them, it takes a long time for them to recover. Phoenix, you can imagine living there today without air conditioning. It had, around 1,000 years ago, the indigenous Hohokam people lived right there in Maricopa County, and they had ways of dealing with the desert heat and in big systems of canals and so forth. But they could not have had 6 million people living in that area. You know, it was in the tens of thousands, I think. And they lived there from like 500 to 1500 AD and thrived. But they had a very low impact on the land and the water.
9: It's too darn hot

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0: Recently, Stan Cox wrote an editorial for the New York Times entitled, "I Swore Off Air Conditioning and You Can Too," about our overdependence on AC. Now, on social media, the headline alone provoked hundreds of insulting and sarcastic responses, like, "Try living in Florida," and "You can pry my AC from my comfortably cold, dead hands," and all sorts of profanity that I won't repeat here. Understandably, the idea of going without air conditioning in the South seems unimaginable. But as a Georgia native, Stan Cox is no stranger to hot, muggy weather, even in central Kansas, where he lives now. And as he explained, it was artificial cold that drove rapid population growth in the Sunbelt states, where residents now depend on it. This feedback loop carries an enormous climate cost. Getting past the headline of his op-ed, Dr. Cox presents an argument for moderate use of AC that does not require everyone throwing their units out the window.
1: Stan, now you live in central Kansas, and of course it gets hot and it's humid there, but you and your wife, I mean, you don't have air conditioning, right? You have a kind of a different approach to this whole question of, you know, making the summers tolerable.
2: Yeah, our house has central air conditioning when we moved in 25 years ago. But we don't use it except for a couple of weekends every summer, like when we have out-of-town visitors or we're having dinner guests, or and we know that they're not going to enjoy it if we don't do that. From mid-June to mid-August, the average high temperature every day here is in the 90s. So it's a nice warm summer, but we get by.
1: I'm not sure that getting by is good enough. I mean, how do you get by? How do you confront this problem?
2: When it's temperatures in the mid-90s outside, our living room will be in the low to mid-80s, which with fans is quite comfortable, even when it's humid, because the fan evaporates the sweat from your body and cools you off. If you're lucky enough to have a basement, our basement is another 10 degrees cooler. So it's in the air-conditioned comfort zone much of the time, even if it's in the 90s outside. But if on a really hot day, you're dashing from the air-conditioned car to the air-conditioned supermarket over black, probably melting asphalt. Yeah, you can't sustain yourself there. But on that very same day, if you have access to water and shade and moving air from a fan or a breeze, it's a completely different day.
1: Then there's the effect of air conditioning on our communities. We once in the evenings would sit on the porch and the kids were playing outside. Houses were built for cross ventilation. We kind of talked about that. Now we're in those hermetically sealed boxes that are our houses, and we don't really see the neighbors in the evening unless they dare to knock on the door. I mean, has this social disruption been of any real consequence?
2: Well, that is one of the main reasons that I became interested in air conditioning and writing about it, because I was very troubled. I grew up in Georgia in the years before air conditioning mostly. And it was exactly as you describe it. There was a big social life on summer evenings, even in the hottest part of the year. Then, when I went back in the late 90s, early 2000s to those places, they were ghost towns. If there hadn't been cars parked in the driveways, you wouldn't have had any evidence that there were any humans in the area. And it seemed like a huge loss in neighborhood life.
1: I mean, even aside from the fact that air conditioning has this energy cost that we somehow have to meet without warming the planet more than we're cooling it, there's the matter of our ability to adapt to warmer temperatures physiologically. Can we adapt to the heat? I mean, is that hardwired into our physiology that, we just put you in Phoenix for 3 weeks and your body will change or something?
2: Well, yeah, that's exactly what happens. And if you think about it, we as humans evolved over millions of years in a huge range of climates, all kinds of conditions, including a lot of hot weather and all of that without air conditioning. So we do have mechanisms built into our physiology that help us adapt. And plenty of research shows, and a lot of this done in the military, that there is physiological adaptation to heat exposure, especially when you have exertion in the heat. Your body is more resilient to heat for a fairly good period of time. Probably even more important, our minds can also adapt to. Comfort researchers developed in the late 90s and 2000s what's called the adaptive model of comfort, which means that the range of temperatures in which you feel comfortable isn't fixed at 65 to 75 or whatever. It shifts up and down depending on the temperatures you've been exposed to in recent days and weeks. In other words, the more you go without air conditioning, the easier it is for you to live without it.
1: I think what you've said here, Stan, is that, you know, physiologically, we can adapt to a certain general increase in temperatures. But, of course, there's a limit to that. I mean, you know, I might be able to get used to 90-degree temperatures, although I personally have little incentive to want to do that. But, you know, if the temperature goes up to 115 degrees, I'm never going to get used to that. It's, you know, the same thing as getting used to colder temperatures. So it doesn't sound to me that we have any argument there for people foregoing their air conditioning.
2: You're right. There absolutely is a limit because your body, just through metabolism, is generating heat all the time, and you have to be able to get rid of that heat. But if the air temperature is in the range of your body temperature, 98.6 degrees, or certainly well above that, then your body needs help in shedding that heat. And in those conditions, there's only so much that a fan can do.
1: Well, finally, Stan, you know, I tend to be kind of an optimist when it comes to these sorts of things, because I figure, oh, well, technology can solve this problem. I'm not so sure about this. But in this case, because we do have technology to cool things down, it's just a matter of, well, how much energy does that cost? And, of course, that works in the other direction. But you can imagine a future where we collect energy, for example, with a fleet of orbiting satellites, and we just beam that energy down to Earth without heating up the atmosphere while we do it. And that, you know, this is a temporary problem that will be solved once we have abundant, cheap energy. Am I just being, you know, unduly optimistic here?
2: Yes, Seth, I think you are being a little optimistic.

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1: A pernicious one because of this feedback loop, you know, creating demand for itself, which creates more greenhouse gases, which is now, well, air conditioning and refrigeration together account for about 10% of electricity consumption worldwide, and it's expected to go to 20% later in the century. So that's going to make it a lot harder to get off of fossil fuels and supply all of that energy in other ways.
2: Stan Cox, thank you very, very much for this very interesting discussion, and it's been a pleasure to talk with you.
1: It's been a pleasure.
3: Stan Cox is a scientist at the Land Institute, and he is the author of Losing Our Cool, The Uncomfortable Truth About Our Air-Conditioned World. Well, this brings us to the big picture thoughts, and we'll bring in assistant producer Shannon Geary for that.
4: One thing that really surprised me was the fact that summer blockbusters were only invented because of air conditioning. I personally love going to the movie theater during the summer. It's a great way to beat the heat. You get your popcorn, your soda, you watch a film. But I had no idea that they were so entangled in terms of their history.
3: Would you go see your favorite film in the middle of the summer there in New England if there were not air conditioning in that theater?
4: Oh, you know, I can say from personal experience, I wouldn't. One time the air conditioner was broken at a movie theater I went to, and we didn't end up sitting through the whole movie. It was just too unbearable.
3: What are your thoughts about the degree to which technology, like the technology that you saw TransEra developing, these efficient air conditioners, the degree to which this technology can get us out of this mess that we've created?
4: Yeah, I think what I've learned is that it's not necessarily going to take us out of the mess, but it can be a really useful tool. You know, I think the more efficient air conditioners, I'm certainly not going to stop using my air conditioner, but Stan Cox, his argument has really made me rethink about how often I need to be using my air conditioner. Although certainly I would appreciate having an air conditioner that worked better and used less energy.
3: So it sounds like TransEra's goals overlap with those of Stan Cox's, which is we want to be more efficient in how we use technology, but that maybe even the most efficient air conditioners won't be enough to break us out of this feedback loop. And we should say, we should include refrigerators in that too, right? Because we heard about how we are becoming ever more dependent on this chain of cold.
4: So I think they really go hand in hand. We need more efficient technology, but also we can think bigger about ways we could change kind of the structure of this cool feedback loop that we're in.
3: This cool feedback loop that isn't so cool.
4: That is increasingly becoming hotter and hotter, yes.

This show is thanks to the cool demeanors of senior producer Gary Niederhoff and assistant producers Shannon Rose Geary and Brian Edwards. I am the executive producer of Big Picture Science, Molly Bentley. We extend a big thanks to our listeners and our Patreon supporters. The original music in the show is by Dewey DeLay and June Miyake. This episode of Big Picture Science that considers the cost of artificially beating the heat is called Cold Comfort.

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4: I'm Windsor Johnston with these headlines. The U.S. has launched a new series of airstrikes against Iran's Revolutionary Guard after an attack in Jordan killed two American service members on Friday. Tehran has responded with more missile and drone attacks across the Gulf region. Samsung Electronics America is cutting more than 700 jobs at its New Jersey operations as it prepares to move its U.S. headquarters to Texas. The company says the changes are part of a broader effort to better align its U.S. operations with its business priorities. Andy Burnham is set to become Britain's next prime minister after winning the Labour Party leadership. He'll take over on Monday following the resignation of Keir Starmer. I'm Windsor Johnston, NPR News in Washington.

0: This is Week in Edition from NPR News. I'm Aisha Roscoe.
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5: It's the Splendid Table from APM, American Public Media. I'm Francis Lamb. Hey, what's the opposite of FOMO? Like when you're not consumed with the fear of missing out, but rather are full of the fear of having to show up? Well, if you've ever wanted to turn down an invitation to a great

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1: And beautifully over the years, you've loved cooking for so long, and I'm sure you have, like, you know, friends who come over who have, you know, experienced a life where they expect a certain sense of style from you. What do you think makes for a great host?
2: Yeah, I mean, I think for a dinner party, it is really, there's sort of two parts. First of all, I think whoever's throwing the party, just enjoy it as well. Because if you're having fun and relaxed and chill, and then everybody else will. I think we've all been to dinner parties where the host is stressed out and it doesn't make for a great evening. And you know, the way I sort of not stress myself is by planning ahead as much as possible. You know, I love setting a table. So I actually, if I have time, I'll set it in the morning. So it's the last thing I have to worry about. And then it just, you know, I think people can get so caught up in the details and get stressed out about the food. And sure, the food's important and all these things are important. Lighting's important. Why not? But at the end of the day, it's people are there for the people. People are there to sit, you know, around a table and be together. And I think we have to always remember that. So when the souffle doesn't rise or the pavlova, you know, cracks or whatever goes wrong. I mean, I've had so many disasters that you just recover from. And I've had times where I've had to order food at the last minute for delivery and put it on a nice plate. And you know what? It's all good. It happens.
1: People were there to hang out. Yeah.
2: Yeah.
1: Well, Peter, this has been such a joy to talk with you. Thank you so much.
2: Thank you, Francis. This has been so much fun.
1: Peter Somm is the author of Family Style, elegant everyday recipes inspired by home and heritage. And if you go to splendidtable.org, and then find his recipe for that potsticker frittata. I am telling you, when I saw it, I smacked myself in the head and I was like, why didn't I think of that? It's so brilliant. Well, anyway, that is our show for the week. We hope you enjoyed it. We'll talk to you again next week. The Splendid Table was created by Sally Swift and Lynn Rosetto Casper and was made this week by technical producer Jennifer Lipke, producers Erica Romero and Maria Wortel, managing producer Sally Swift. Jordan Turgeon's our digital producer with help from Delonix Nguyen, and Lauren Humpert is our senior podcast production manager. Thank you for listening. I'm Francis Lamb, and this is APM, American Public Media.
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5: Good morning. Look for a patchy smoke today, but otherwise mostly sunny with a high near 81. 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

Hello and welcome to a special edition of Mountain Stage. I'm Kathy Matea, and this week's show is a host's choice of sorts as we listen back to five of my favorite performances that stood out over the last couple years. Trust me, picking just five was not an easy task, and there are so many more where these came from. In a while, we'll hear a solo set from Jason Isbell, who joined us when we visited Franklin, Tennessee in 2023 on the heels of his acclaimed album, Weather Vane. Also in our next hour, we'll hear an old-school bluesy set from jazz vocalist extraordinaire Catherine Russell, a longtime friend and favorite of ours here at Mountain Stage. Later in this hour, we'll hear from the High Kings, a superstar group from Ireland who joined us during a stint on their wildly successful American tour in 2023. In just a bit, we'll hear the Jennifer Hartswick Band, featuring songwriter, vocalist, trumpeter, and bandleader Jennifer Hartswick, who was a founding member of the Trey Anastasio Band and is an in-demand collaborator of folks like Herbie Hancock, Phish, and Christian McBride. We're going to start with a songwriter who came up in Los Angeles as part of the era of the legendary Troubadour Club. Linda Ronstadt's album Hasten Down the Wind includes three of her songs, and she started having hits of her own when she signed to Columbia Records. Erin Neville and Winona have had hits with her songs, and her earthy anthems have touched so many lives. Along with guitarist Nina Gerber, recorded in Rohnert Park, California, here's Carla Bonhoeff.

you. So yes, this is Nina Gerber on guitar over here. She didn't have to even get on an airplane today. That's cool. I'm going to play a tune I wrote for a movie, but they didn't use it. Then I put it on an album, and the record company went out of business. Then one day, Linda Ronstadt called me up, and she said, you know, I'm going to do an album with Aaron Neville. Do you have any tunes for us? And I thought about it, and I said, well, actually, I have one that would really work, but I don't know, I think it's cursed or something. They went ahead and recorded it, and they had a big hit, and they won a Grammy. And I stayed home and watched it on TV. Yep, okay. Anyway, it's called All My Life.

Thank you. Thank you. Wow, so mountain stage. I did mountain stage like 30 years ago in Disney World. Yeah. It's hard for me to remember 30 years ago, but I think we were in Frontierland with one of those lands. It was a little strange. So I grew up in Southern California in a pretty cool time, I think, to be a musician. Lots of music everywhere. But I got to take guitar lessons from an amazing musician, Frank Hamilton. He was in the Weavers. And I started learning from him when I was about 15. And he taught me a lot of great old folk songs. A lot of stuff from the Weavers. And this one, it's an old Irish folk ballad. Scottish folk ballad, actually, I think. Anyway, I've been playing this since I was 15, and it's a wonderful old folk song called The Water Is Wide.

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4: Good morning. Look for patchy smoke today, but otherwise mostly sunny with a high near 81. 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
1: 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If you enjoy the show, take a moment to subscribe and please leave a review wherever it is that you listen. Next up is a woman from a musical household where she was surrounded by female musicians and music educators. She's equally proficient as a vocalist and a trumpeter and collaborated with the likes of Herbie Hancock, Tom Petty, Carlos Santana, and others. Her latest is Something in the Water, and it features a mix of jazz, soul, funk, and blues that we'll have a listen to right now. Here's the Jennifer Hartswick Band.

0: so much. On the guitar, that's Nicholas Casarino.
1: Gentlemen Hartswick, ladies and gentlemen, Gentlemen Hartswick.
0: Thank you so much. It's such a pleasure to be here. Thank you for having me. Thank you, Mountain Stage. Also, congratulations on 40 years. That's amazing. This is the 1,017th show I read backstage. Unbelievable. Congratulations.

Thank you so much. On the drums, that's Justin Faulkner. Thank you. All of that is original music off of our last album called Something in the Water. We're going to play one more for you. This is off of the record before called Nexus. This is Numb. Thank you guys so much for having us. This has been a total blast.

One more time for Nicholas Casarino on guitar. Justin Faulkner on the drums. Thank you guys so much.

0: Johnson, ladies and gentlemen.
1: Wow. I feel so lucky to hear great artists like Jennifer Hartwick and her band, and it's so fun to bring them back on this episode for you. Jennifer said an afternoon growing up at her household might include her grandmother pulling out brass quintet sheet music from the early 1900s. Her latest album is called Something in the Water.
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1: 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Next up is a group from Ireland who've been together for more than 20 years. They play 13 instruments between them. They play traditional songs plus originals, adding their own contributions to that musical lineage. They've performed for two sitting U.S. presidents and the Prime Minister of England. They've headlined Glastonbury three times and the London St. Patrick's Day celebration as well. They put their own modern sensibility to traditional music, and you'll find it hard to sit still during this set. Let's revisit this fiery set from the High Kings.

so much, everybody. We're so happy to be here at Mountain Stage in beautiful Huntington, West Virginia. It's our first time playing this gorgeous theater and being on this absolutely amazing show. We'd like to thank everybody, all the fellow musicians that we've been in awe of here all day. Absolutely wonderful to share the stage with such amazing talent. We'd like to do for you now something that we like to do when we're on the tour bus on long journeys all over the States and all around the world. Sometimes we just like to shut everything off, stop watching TV and listen to the radio or anything. We just like to sing without any instruments. It's one of the things that brought us together 15 years ago as a band in the first place. So we'd like to do a brand new song for you right now that's completely a cappella. It's an original song called 1845.

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1: We have released a brand new song about 3 weeks ago that's doing really, really well for us all over the world. We'd like to perform that for you right now. Hopefully you guys know this one. This is called Chasing Rainbows.

0: Woo!
1: All right, here we go.
0: I think we have time for one more song before we go. And this is one of the most, you couldn't have an Irish sing song without singing this song. It's probably one of the most, if not the most, popular Irish folk song out there. This is Whiskey.

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1: That was the High Kings, recorded live in Huntington, West Virginia on Mountain Stage. Their album is called The Road Not Taken. Since this 2023 performance, they've released a single called Streets of Kinsale, which features former Journey frontman Steve Perry on vocals. And as you're hearing this, their Step It Out tour is wrapping up its Australian leg following what I'm sure was another successful trek across the United States. That was the High Kings. We'd like to say a special hello to you right now if you're joining us over KRCB-FM, Northern California Public Media, or over WRUR, The Root, in Rochester, New York. We're so glad to have you listening, and we hope you can make plans to join us again next week. This is Kathy Matea, and you're listening to Mountain Stage, live performance radio from the Mountain State of West Virginia. 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

Welcome back to this special Five Favorites edition of Mountain Stage. We're revisiting some of my personal favorites from the last couple of years. A host's choice, if you will. And believe me, this is just a few of them. In a bit, we'll hear a touching, intimate solo set from the incomparable Jason Isbell, who joined us following the release of his acclaimed record, Weather Vane. But first, a native New Yorker born into musical royalty. Her father, Louis Russell, was Louis Armstrong's longtime bandleader and musical director, and her mother was a pioneering vocalist, guitarist, and bassist. Catherine Russell graduated with honors from the American Academy of Dramatic Arts and went on to sing backing vocals with Madonna, Steely Dan, David Bowie, Cyndi Lauper, Paul Simon, and many others. She's sung on 200 albums of rock and pop music, but she eventually brought her voice to center stage, revealing one of the modern era's best interpreters of classic jazz and blues. Her eighth album is called Send For Me on Dot Time Records. Here's the remarkable Catherine Russell.

you so much. At the Swing Cats Ball. One of my favorite cities is New Orleans. But you know, I'm liking Huntington now. I'm liking it. I'm liking it here. Everybody's so nice. The food's good. You know, what more do you want? It's beautiful. So we're going to do a tune dedicated to New Orleans by the great rhythm and blues man, Joe Liggins.

Joe Liggins, thank you very much. I love all of the early blues women, Bessie Smith, Trixie Smith, Mamie Smith, Clara Smith, all the Smiths, Sippy Wallace, Ethel Waters, all the ones we've heard of, and some we haven't. So I'm going to do one right now that was originally recorded in 1923. Let me see. 1923, all right. By Virginia Liston.

Thank you very much. Thank you. We're going to leave you with another one that my dad, my dad's band basically played the whole track. This is under the name of the great New Orleans trumpeter, Henry Red Allen. And yeah, I think this is 1936. And it's a saying that we've all heard, sticks and stones will break my bones.

0: The Boston Globe has said Catherine could melt the ice in a bourbon on the rocks. And she certainly melted the heart of anyone in attendance for that incredible performance. Her latest is Send For Me on Dot Time Records. That was Catherine Russell. 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
5: 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Stay tuned for the Blues Review with Ole Harv coming up from 1 to 4. Look for patchy smoke this afternoon, but otherwise mostly sunny with a high near 81.
0: 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Jason Isbell has been coming to Mountain Stage since 2009, and he's long been one of the most respected songwriters of his generation. He's won 4 Grammy Awards and 9 Americana Awards, and he was the subject of an HBO documentary, Reunions. He re-released his breakthrough album, Southeastern, on the occasion of its 10th anniversary, and he joined us with songs from his acclaimed album, Weathervane. Here's Jason Isbell.
6: Thank you all. I'm very, very happy to be back here.

It's a Todd Snyder song. Since Todd couldn't be here with us this evening. We got a little feedback here. All right. Yeah, that'll work. I can do that. Todd Snyder did not write this next song. I wrote this song myself.

Thank you. Thank you. Thank you so much. Now, I know it looks like I'm just playing the same guitar now as I was just then, but I assure you they're very different. No way would I just change guitars for no reason. Let's see. Let me turn this one up a little. I think it's good.

0: Thank you. Thank you. Thank you so much. Thank you very much. Thank you. Those were a couple songs off of the newest album, the album Weather Vanes, that Kathy so kindly mentioned. She's the sweetest. That's so nice. I really think she likes that album. I really do.
1: You can never tell, you know.
0: Sometimes people say stuff and they don't mean it, but I believe Kathy Mateo. Let's see. I think maybe my manager would probably like it if I would do a song off of Southeastern. I think I would like it too. I'm not tired of those, but my manager, Tracy Thomas, who's the best in the biz, she has worked very hard on this re-release of this Southeastern album, and it looks beautiful, and I'm really happy to put it out in the world. And we did the Phil Collins thing, where I, like, took a picture of me now, as opposed to a picture of me 10 years ago, but it worked better, I think, in my case than it did in Phil Collins's case. Just because, like, 10 years ago, I had just quit drinking, so I was terrified of everything, and I looked like I was about 65 years old. And now I think I look like I'm about 45 years old, which I'm almost 45. I think I look about a year older than I actually am, just from sort of residual effects of all that. But I don't look terrified, so there's a new photograph. My jacket's nicer now. I have a much nicer jacket than the one that I got at the Saks Off 5th for the Southeastern re-release. And also, there's a live version of the album we played at the Bijou Theater in Knoxville, Tennessee. And there's some demos that I went and tracked down. Boy, we love putting out demos of singers, because when we record them, for some reason, we never think anybody else is going to hear them. And it always happens that somebody else is going to hear them. So please enjoy my cringe and listen to those demos and get that re-release version, the 10th anniversary of Southeastern. I'm going to do a song off that album for you now.

Thank you. Thank you. Thank you. Thank you. I appreciate that. Let's see. What time am I supposed to stop playing? Y'all don't work for the radio. That sounds like some of that math where I grew up in Alabama. 5:10 more minutes. That means 25. No, I don't want to keep everybody here all night. These folks are, I love my job, but some of these people don't, and they lie about it. And they've been doing a great job lying about it all night. They've been smiling, and they've been doing everything right, so I can't make them stay here all night long. That's one thing you learn in show business. You are the only person that loves your job. Everyone else is lying to you, so when it is time to go home, you let them go home. Anyway.

Thank you. Thank you so much. 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Thank you all. All right, now I got one more. I got one more song for you. I'm going to do another new song, and this next one is. I'm all. The truth is, I'm all out of happy songs, folks. That was it. That was all my feel-good hits. Now they might get a little sad. They might get a little dark, for lack of a better term. Let's see.

0: Thank you all so much, and thanks to Mountain Stage for having me. It's an honor and a pleasure to play this show. Thank you all. Happy anniversary.
1: Well, it's no surprise why that's one of my favorites. Jason Isbell, recorded live on Mountain Stage with songs from throughout his career, including his latest, Weather Vane. You've been listening to a special Five Faves edition of Mountain Stage, and I'd like to say thanks to all of the artists we revisited today: Jason Isbell, Catherine Russell, The High Kings, Carla Bonoff, and Jennifer Hartswick. And of course, thank you to those of you out there listening on the radio, because without you, there'd be no Mountain Stage. We never forget that. Don't forget to tune in next week. This Five Faves Mountain Stage special edition was produced by Jeff Shirley,

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10: 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The Blues Review gets underway in just a few minutes after NPR and WVPE News. Meanwhile, over on WVPE News 2, Ye Gods of God and Country miniseries continues with writer David Frum. 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

0: Live from NPR News in Washington, I'm Nora Rahm. The fighting in the Middle East has escalated to levels not seen since the beginning of the U.S.-Israeli war with Iran in February. U.S. Central Command says two U.S. service members are dead and one is missing. The status of talks to end the war is unknown, as President Trump declared the ceasefire over earlier this month. NPR's Hadil Al-Shelchi reports.
1: U.S. Central Command said that the two service members were killed in action in Jordan in an Iranian ballistic missile and drone attack on Friday. It said one service member is missing and four others were wounded. Iran said earlier in the day that it had hit and destroyed U.S. aircraft at an air base that the U.S. uses in northern Jordan. This brings the total number of U.S. service members killed in this war to 16. More than 400 have been injured. Defense Secretary Pete Hegseth said the deaths of the U.S. soldiers, quote, only stiffens our resolve. Iranian officials said over 3,000 people have been killed in this war, at least 50 of whom died in the latest round of strikes.

0: that started more than a week ago. Hadil Al-Shalchi, NPR News, Istanbul.
1: President Trump gave an address from the White House last week claiming elections in the U.S. are vulnerable to manipulation. He's been pressing Congress to approve the Save America Act, legislation to impose more restrictions on voting. NPR's Mara Liasson reports that's not likely.
2: This is an election overhaul bill, the SAVE Act, that would, among other things, require voters to show photo ID and proof of citizenship to register. That part of the bill actually is very popular, but it would also curtail mail-in voting, which does not have the support of a majority of Americans because mail-in voting is popular, including in many red states. And Republican leaders in the Senate have told Trump they don't have the votes to pass this. They're not willing to get rid of the filibuster. But Trump is still pressuring them. He said, posted last month, that unless Republicans pass the SAVE Act, they will, quote, never win another election.
1: NPR's Mara Liasson. Retail giant Walmart says it's removing some of its bagged shredded lettuce from store shelves amid an outbreak of cyclospora that has sickened thousands of people. NPR's John Stolness reports.
3: Walmart says it is pulling some market-side brand bagged iceberg salad and shredded iceberg salads from shelves as a precaution, and that there have been no confirmed illnesses. The CDC says it's part of Taylor Farms' Friday recall of lettuce sourced from central Mexico. Federal regulators have advised consumers to avoid eating shredded iceberg lettuce at Taco Bell locations in several states. More than 1,600 people became sick after eating there. At least 94 people have been hospitalized. The FDA says it is working with Taylor Farms to identify other locations where contaminated lettuce has been distributed. On Friday, Taylor Farms announced it was voluntarily pulling all iceberg lettuce sourced from central Mexico. John Stolness, NPR News.
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5: This is WVPE News. I'm Michael Gallenberger. Getting everyone in the game is the goal of Mishawaka's latest park upgrade.
6: Welcome to Miracle Field. 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
5: Mayor Dave Wood helped cut the ribbon Saturday on the renovated Normain Park. The main feature is a baseball field designed to be fully accessible to kids and adults with physical, cognitive, or developmental disabilities. Park Superintendent Phil Blasco demonstrated a bat swinging device designed by Notre Dame students.
7: All right, let's say they can't bat. They can't hold on to it. Here we go. Ha-ha! No barriers!
5: Other features include the city's first gated playground, a sensory garden, and a piece of interactive equipment called a Sona Arch. The next phase will feature a basketball court, storybook walk, and tot lot. Data center regulations could be among the policies Michigan lawmakers take up when they come back from summer break. Last week, Governor Gretchen Whitmer released her vision. It echoes proposals from both Democrats and Republicans to require more collateral for data centers' massive utility demands on the front end and have them pledge to benefit communities. Republican Michigan House Speaker Matt Hall says he believes lawmakers probably will codify some of the items in Whitmer's proposed pledge.
8: To ensure that that the data centers pay for the energy bills, that the residents are not paying extra energy costs because of the data centers, and that we ensure that water is protected and our environment is protected as well.
5: Hall spoke on WKAR's Off the Record. Critics of data centers argue the state needs to pause approvals for new projects while regulations get figured out. Current state leadership has so far resisted those calls. An air quality alert remains in effect, with smoke levels expected to be in the unhealthy range for sensitive groups. This is WVPE News.

All right, it's blues time once again right here at your home for the blues. And today on the blues review in the third hour, you can find out what's happened. The blues scene with the blues news. I give you the best introduction to contemporary blues. Also, I got a brand new blues release from Blue Lunch, a group from Cleveland, Ohio. They'll be playing live in the studio next Saturday, and then next Saturday night they'll be at the Midway Tavern Dance Hall. They have a brand new release called Get Lit. And you're with O'Harv on the Blues Review. I thank all you blues lovers for joining me. It's right here at your home for the blues at 88.1 WBBE, your NPR station.

0: Toot Roblar and his newest release with the All-Star Band called Blast Off. And we did an instrumental called The Playboy Hot. Plus, we checked in with Albert King and his guitar, Lucy, and saying, hey, the blues don't change. Yeah, for 42 years, they haven't changed here at your home for the blues. And we start out the blues review today with Robin Capsalis with Guile Robson on harmonica from their release. And her newest one is called The Blues Is in the House. Yeah, the blues is in your house. And O'Hara wants to make yourself at home. We want to welcome you aboard to the Blues Review. Coming up in the third hour, you can find out what's happened to Blue Sea with the Blues News, give you the best in traditional contemporary blues. 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They'll be playing in the studio next Saturday, and then next Saturday night, they'll be at the Midway Tavern Dance Hall. You're with O'Hara on the Sunday edition of the Blues Review. It's right here at your home for the blues at 88.1 WVPE, your NPR station.
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0: You're with O'Hara on the Blues Review. I thank all you blues lovers for joining me. Coming up in a few minutes, we're going to be laying some new releases on to you from Blue Lunch. They'll be in the area next weekend, and next Saturday they'll be playing in the studio live, and then that night they'll be at the Midway Tavern Dance Hall. Their newest release is called Get Lit. Plus, a group that I checked out last week in Kalamazoo, Michigan was Madeline the Hunters. Their newest release is called Coffee. We'll also be checking in with Tribute to Soul with Johnny Rawls and Dave Keller, and the new release for the Anthony Paul Soul Orchestra featuring Willie Jordan. But also coming up, we're going to be checking in with some Etta James, and we're going to do Sunday Kind of Love. Plus, we're going to do Too Tired, the Johnny Guitar Watson classic. I'm too tired for anything. Yeah, if O'Harve was sitting on a pin, I'd be too tired to get up. So we're going to do Etta James' version in the first hour. The second hour, we're going to do Albert Collins' version of Too Tired by Johnny Guitar Watson. And the third hour, we're going to do the original by Johnny Guitar Watson with I'm Just Too Tired for Anything. But here's Etta James, 1960 Chess Records with the Riley Hampton Orchestra with I Want a Sunday Kind of Love, one that's going to last past Saturday night. It's right here at your home for the blues at 88.1 WVPE, your NPR station.

0: All right, right at your home for the blues, 88.1 WBPE, Etta James from Love, Life, and the Blues. And we did a Marvin Gaye soul classic with the Inner City Blues with That Makes Me Wanna Holler, The Way They Do My Life. Plus, we also checked in with Etta James from The Dreamer and doing a Dorothy Moore soul classic with It's Been a Long Time to Get You Off My Mind. And Just the Thought of You Turns My World Misty Blue. Plus, Etta James again from The Dreamer doing the Johnny Guitar Watson classic with Too Tired. Yeah, I'm too tired for anything. Yeah, if old Harv was sitting on a pin, I'd be too tired to get up. We went to 1960 on Chess Records. Etta James with the Riley Hampton Orchestra. And we did I Want a Sunday Kind of Love, one that's going to last past Saturday night. You're with O'Harv on the Blues Review, and coming up next, we got some B.B. King. In fact, we're going to do one with the Count Basie Orchestra and another one with the Duke Ellington Orchestra. And it's right here at your home for the blues at 88.1 WBPE, your NPR station.
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0: You're with O'Harv on the Blues Review. Again, I thank all you blues lovers for joining me. Coming up in a few minutes, I got that brand new release for Blue Lunch that's from Cleveland, Ohio. They're going to be in our area next Saturday playing live in the studio. And then that night, they're going to be at the Midway Tavern Dance Hall. Their newest release is called Get Lit. But coming up next, we're going to feature two cuts by B.B. King, one with the Count Basie Orchestra and one with the Duke Ellington Orchestra. And it's right here at your home for the blues at 88.1 WVPE, your NPR station.

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0: We're closing out this set with Albert Collins and the Icebreakers from a release called Iceman. Giving you some good advice with Put the Shoe on the Other Foot. You can walk just like me, walking and talking, see and feel just like me. Plus, Albert Collins and the Icebreakers from the same release with Don't Mistake Kindness for Weakness, because your chicken has come to roost. We also checked in with Blue Lunch, their newest release called Get Lit. And we did an instrumental called Blue Violet. Also, we gave you one with Pete London, the harmonica player, with Blue Lunch, and doing a kind of a answer to the Junior Wells Snatch It Back and Hold It. This was called Still Snatching It Back and Hold It with Pete London with Get Lit. Also, we did the Al Green classic with Here I Am, Come and Take Me by the Hand. Plus, we did Blue Lunch with Don't Let These Teardrops Hit the Ground. And, yeah, catch that teardrop with Blue Lunch. They're going to be in our area next week. They're going to be playing on the Blues Review live in the studio next Saturday, and then Saturday night they'll be in the at the Midway Tavern Dance Hall starting at 8 p.m. And we also checked in with B.B. King and his orchestra with the Duke Ellington Orchestra, I should say, from 1961 with Don't Get Around Much Anymore. 1955 with B.B. King, the Count Basie Orchestra. We did Every Day I Have the Blues, and When You See Me Worrying, It's You I Hate to Lose. Coming up next, we got Madeline the Hunters coming your way right here at your home for the blues at 88.1 WVPE, your NPR station.
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0: You're with the Harv on the Blues Review. I thank all you blues lovers for joining me. Coming up next, we're going to be checking in with Madeline the Hunters, their newest release called Coffee. And this is a group I checked out last week at the Kalamazoo Blues Festival. And man, what a show they put on. And we're going to start out with a kind of a gospel feel called Can I Get a Witness? And then one that I believe will touch your heart and soul just like it touched mine. One that they played in the studio a couple years ago, called Standing Outside Your House. Also in that last set, we did our second version of Albert Collins and the Icebreakers with that Johnny Guitar Watson classic with Too Tired. Yeah, I'm too tired for anything. If O'Hare was sitting on a pin, I'd be too tired to get up. In the last hour, we're going to give you the original by Johnny Guitar Watson with his version and the original Too Tired for Anything. But here is Witness with Madeline the Hunters on the Blues Review. It's your home for the blues at 88.1 WVPE, your NPR station.

0: right, right at your home for the Blues, 88.1 WBPE. That is Madeline the Hunters, their newest release called Coffee. One, a group I checked out last week at Kalamazoo Blues Festival. And we did, hey, I'm on my way, so unlock that door. So please, baby, unlock the door. Also, one that will touch your heart and soul just like it did mine, Madeline the Hunters, with, hey, I'm standing outside your house. I see them shadows inside, and they're not me. And we also did Madeline the Hunters from Coffee and doing kind of a gospel feel, Can I Get a Witness? Because, you know, hey, I've fallen in love with you. Yeah, Madeline the Hunters, their newest release called Coffee. They played in the studio a couple years ago, and I talked to them at the Kalamazoo Blues Festival, and they're ready to come back. So I'm going to get them in the studio real soon, and they'll be playing live for y'all. Coming up next, we're going to be checking in with Anthony Paul and the Soul Orchestra featuring Willie Jordan at your home for the blues at 88.1 WVPE. 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
0: You're with O'Harve on the Blues Review. Again, I thank all you blues lovers for joining me. Coming up next, we're going to be checking in with the Anthony Paul Soul Orchestra featuring Willie Jordan, their newest release, and it's called What Can We Do? Also, they got one out that's called What Are You Waiting For? And also, remember, in that last hour, stick around because you can hear the original by Johnny Guitar Watson doing I'm Too Tired. Too tired for anything. Yeah, if O'Harve was sitting on a pin, I'd be too tired to get up. But here is the Anthony Paul Soul Orchestra featuring Willie Jordan. But we're going to start out with the instrumental with the band called Blue Mood Indica right here at your home for the blues at 88.1 WVPE, your NPR station.

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And that good doing me going to take me to my grave. Some people want it, some people don't. Yet to buy my barbecue, they just won't.

0: All right, right at your home for the blues, 88.1 WVPE. We went to 1977. Johnny Guitar Watson from the Funk Years doing It's a Real Mother for You. Hey, it makes you want to run for a cover. Also, we did Johnny Guitar Watson, our third version today of, and it's the original, 1955, with I'm Too Tired for Anything. Yeah, if I was sitting on a pin, I'd be too tired to get up. Plus, we did Little Esther Phillips with I Like My Man Like I Like My Whiskey, Aged and Mellow. We also checked in with Lucille Bogan and doing that Barbecue Best. Yeah, you know, barbecue is all I crave. Plus, the Anthony Paul Soul Orchestra from What Are You Waiting For? With I don't want no tofu, give me some soul food, and bring me some barbecue. Plus, Anthony Paul Soul Orchestra with Willie Jordan from What Can We Do? And You're Nobody Till Somebody Loves You. See, you better find somebody to love. And also, we did one from their latest release, Anthony Paul Soul Orchestra with Willie Jordan doing Walking. You got to keep on walking because everything's going to be all right. Also, we did one called You Lie Like a Rug Every Time You Open Your Mouth. Plus, we gave you a couple of instrumentals with the Anthony Paul Soul Orchestra. Anthony Paul on guitar from What Can We Do with a Bigger Guitar. And we also gave you one called Blues Mood Intica. And that is a great release from the Anthony Paul Soul Orchestra, their newest one called What Can We Do, featuring Willie Jordan. Coming up next, we're going to give the blues news. After that, I've got a couple songs about, well, last week, O'Harve and Armita lost Boogie, our dog, after 14 years, and we're going to do it for Boogie or anybody else out there that has lost a dog or a pet, and that's coming up. Next, right after the blues news, and it's right here at your home for the blues at 88.1 WVPE. 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
0: You're with O'Harve on the Blues Review. Again, I thank all you blues lovers for joining me. Coming up next, we're going to give you the blues news. We don't have a lot, but we'll give you what we got. And then after that, I'm going to do a song for O'Harve and Armita and anybody else that's lost a dog or a pet. And we're talking about Boogie. A dog that we had for 14 years. He crossed the bridge on Monday afternoon. And here's what's happening on the WVPE Blues News. Well, next Saturday, you can catch a group from Cleveland, Ohio called Blue Lunch. And they're going to be playing in the studio, live in the studio, next Saturday. And then Saturday night, they'll be at the Midway Tavern Dance Hall, 810 West 4th Street, Mishawaka. They'll be starting at 8 p.m. And they have a brand new release out, blues release out, called Get Lit. Also, P.T. and the Cruisers is going to be at the St. Joseph Friday Night Concert Series at Howard Pavilion in St. Joe, Michigan. They'll be starting at 7 p.m. July 25th, they're going to be at the Lake Bar and Grill in Warsaw, Indiana, starting at 8:30 Eastern Standard Time. They close out the month of July at McCullum's Restaurant, Buchanan, Michigan, starting at 7 p.m. Eastern Standard Time. And the Q-Sonics is going to be at the Lemon Creek Winery, and they're going to be there for their Vintage Blues Bash. And let me give you all the information, and it's always a good time out at the Lemon Creek Winery. It's their Vintage Blues Bash 2026, and it's Sunday, July 26th, from 12 to 7 p.m. 12 to 2 p.m. it's the Resurrection Blues Band. 2:30 to 4:30 it's Bobby Hunt, the Day Drinkers. 5 to 7 p.m. it's the Q-Sonics Blues Band. Free parking, and they're going to have some food trucks. But it's their Lemon Creek Winery Vinny's Blues Bash, July 26th on a Sunday with Resurrection Blues Band, Bobby Hunt, the Day Drinkers, and the Q-Sonics. That is the WVP Blues News, a public service 88.1 WVPE. And coming up next, we got a set for O'Harve and Armita and anybody else that's lost a dog. And we're going to send this out in the memory of Boogie that crossed the bridge on Monday afternoon after 14 years with O'Harve and Armita. And it's right here at your home for the blues at 88.1 WVPE, your NPR station.

Wish I could read the minds of women. Wish I had gills for swimming. Wish I had movie star looks. I wish I knew every trick in the book. I'd like to feel first love again and be 20 years younger. But the greatest wish

0: We're closing out this set with Sean McDonald and his newest release called Have Mercy. We're doing the Shuffleboard Swing, and we also checked in with Curtis Segala, Alan Hager from Rough Cut, and one of my greatest wish, I wish that my dog would live longer. And we did also Grady Gaines and the Texas Subsetters with Shaggy Dog, and we also gave you one from Alvin Bishop saying, my dog, he's a good old dog. That's come from the 20th anniversary of the Alligator Records, and they're celebrating their 55th anniversary this year. Plus, Under the Blues News, Grady Gaines and the Texas Subsetters from Full Grain, we gave you Soul Twist. Coming up next, we got a new release from Johnny Rawls and Dave Keller doing tribute to soul. And it's right here on the Blues Review. It's your home for the blues. And we've been your home for the blues now for 42 years at 88.1 WBPE, your NPR station.
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0: You're with the Harv on the Blues Review. I thank you for joining me today on the Blues Review. I'll be back next weekend, both Saturday and Sunday afternoons, for another edition of the Blues Review. Next Saturday, we're going to have live entertainment. Blue Lunch from Cleveland, Ohio, going to be playing live in the studio. And then that night, they'll be at the Midway Tavern Dance Hall, start at 8 p.m. Also, that last set, I'm going to send that out to O'Harv and Armita and anybody else that lost a pet or a dog. And we're going to pay it in a tribute for a Boogie that we had for 14 years. And he went home, crossed that bridge on Monday afternoon. Coming up next, we got a new release from two great soul singers, Johnny Rawls and Dave Keller, a tribute to soul. We're going to do Drowned on Dry Land. Also, we had a request for the Dr. John. How come my dog don't bark when you come around? And O'Harv, thanks you for loving the blues. Thanks for making it your home for the blues right here at 88.1 WVPE, your NPR station.

Listen, girls, this goes for you too. 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
1: 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Thanks for making your home for the blues. 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
1: We're in the WVPE app. And air quality alert remains in effect, with smoke levels expected to be in the unhealthy range for sensitive groups. Patchy smoke continues through tonight, otherwise partly cloudy with a low around 61. Monday, mostly sunny with a high near 83. And a chance of showers and thunderstorms moves into the area Monday night with a low around 69. The station that informs, entertains, and inspires is 88.1 WVPE and WVPE HD1, Elkhart, South Bend.
2: Live from NPR News in Washington, I'm Janine Herbst. The U.S. military says another U.S. service member has died after escalated fighting with Iran. NPR's Shondalee Stuster has more.
3: U.S. Central Command says an American service member was killed in action Saturday in northern Iraq. The service member was killed during a controlled detonation of an unexploded weapon from a downed Iranian drone. CENTCOM also says another U.S. service member was injured and is being treated for a minor injury. This is the third U.S. service member killed since Friday when two American service members were killed during an Iranian attack in Jordan. Four others were medically evacuated but have been discharged from Jordanian hospitals. U.S. Central Command also says unidentified remains were found at the site of the attack in Jordan and are being examined. Shondalee Stuster, NPR News.
2: Social media influencers Andrew and Tristan Tate have been arrested by U.S. Marshals in Miami. They're facing rape and sex trafficking charges in the U.K. NPR's Lauren Freyer reports British prosecutors are seeking their extradition.
4: The United Kingdom's Crown Prosecution Service says Andrew Tate faces seven further counts of rape, three counts related to trafficking, three of assault, and 19 for pornography. Tristan Tate faces an additional count of sexual assault, two of rape, and three related to trafficking. This is in connection with offenses to four additional victims between 2010 and 2017. The Tate brothers are kickboxers turned social media stars and are dual British-American citizens. They already faced 21 previous charges and have denied any wrongdoing. British prosecutors confirm the Tates have been arrested by U.S. marshals and await extradition to the U.K. Lauren Freyer, NPR News, London.
2: One of the goals of President Trump's speech on election security last week was to create support for the Save America Act. NPR's Mara Liasson reports it's a bill that would change the way U.S. elections are run.
5: The SAVE Act would, among other things, require a passport or birth certificate to register to vote, and it would curtail mail-in voting. President Trump says it will help Republicans.
6: If we terminate the filibuster, as we should do, and immediately vote for the SAVE America Act, then we will not lose an election for 100 years.
5: Polls show a majority of Americans approve of requiring photo ID to vote, but they don't want to get rid of mail-in voting, which is popular in many red states. Republican leaders in the Senate have told the president they don't have the votes to pass the bill and are not willing to end the filibuster. And some Republicans say they'd rather the president tell voters how he will solve problems more important to them this year, such as high prices for gas, food, and housing. Mara Liasson, NPR News.
2: Spain has won the 2026 Men's Soccer World Cup, beating Argentina 1-0 in extra time. 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
1: This is WVPE News. I'm Michael Gallenberger. Members of Michigan's Republican congressional delegation are blasting Canada for not stopping hazardous wildfire smoke from pouring into the U.S. As WDET's Quinn Kleinfelter reports, the GOP House members threaten to have the U.S. intervene in Canada's firefighting efforts.
8: In a letter this week, Michigan Republicans, including Congresswoman Lisa McLean, the fourth highest-ranking GOP House member, told Canadian Prime Minister Mark Carney that, quote, American lungs are paying the price for Canadian inaction on wildfires. The group warned if Canada did not manage its forests better, the U.S. could take direct action to reduce cross-border fuel for the

0: wildfires and amplify efforts to extinguish the blazes. Carney countered in a speech that climate change is driving the wildfires and said Canada is investing in clean energy while the U.S. has enacted, quote, prohibitions against reducing greenhouse gas emissions. I'm Quinn Kleinfelter.
1: A federal lawsuit alleges that payments from the city of Mishawaka for the construction of a sports complex ended up going towards the developer's waterfront home in Florida. The city entered into an agreement with Cardin Associates to build and operate the $38 million Mishawaka Fieldhouse, funded by bonds and a state ready grant. Federal prosecutors say portions of two payments, totaling more than $2.2 million, were transferred through a series of bank accounts. Prosecutors say that money ultimately ended up going towards a down payment and an additional payment on a home on Marco Island owned by the developer and his wife. The civil lawsuit accuses Andy Card of wire fraud, saying these financial transactions were designed to conceal and disguise the nature, source, ownership, location, and control of the funds. Now prosecutors are asking the court to force them to forfeit the home. In a statement to media outlets, Card said he's temporarily relinquishing control of his company's development division, but will continue to manage its current facilities. This is WVPE News.

And a very warm welcome to each listener out there in Radio Land. And warm it is. Currently, I'm showing 92 degrees on the old thermometer outside here. Good evening. I'm Norm Aston. Welcome to another Sunday night here on the back porch. Excited to be here. A whole lot of fine music to share with you this evening. The Dandy Double. This is probably one of my best Dandy Doubles I've had in a long time. That'll be coming our way at 8:08. Our acoustic calendar, our concert news coming our way at 6:50. And then once again at 8:20 this evening. Otherwise, gather up your favorite beverage, your favorite snack, and settle in for the next 4 hours right here on the back porch.

from the album Don't Forget Me, Little Darling, a tribute to the Carter Family songs. That's Antique Persuasion, and I'm thinking of my blue eyes. Are there blue eyes in your life? I would imagine so. You are tuned into The Back Porch. I'm Norm Mast on this Sunday evening, and a whole lot of fine music to share with you. Emmylou Harris and Bill Danoff wrote a tune that Brittany Jean is going to open up this next set. Then we'll also feature a one-time local artist, Miss Carrie Newcomer, and finally a track from Douglas and the late Willa Porter, a duo that played the LVD series many, many years ago. But first, here's Brittany Jean. And the album is called Colors and Covers, because she does a lot of covers on this. And the song, Boulder to Birmingham.

0: from their 1991 album entitled Windows. That's Douglas and Willa Porter, and Adrift Between Waking and Sleep. And how often have we found ourselves in that little void in between there? Miss Carrie Newcomer and The Path Through the Evening Woods was the track ahead of that. And Brittany Jean giving us one called Boulder to Birmingham. Well, let's bring you these messages, and when we come back, looks like Eric Brace and Tom Utes.
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0: 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Okay, as promised, some music from Eric Brace and Tom Utes. Also in this set, the Gibson Brothers. I see something from Front Country as well. I love the title of the song that I've selected from Eric Brace and Tom called, well, the CD is called Simple Motion. Both Al and I, my co-host Al Canola and I, celebrate birthdays this month. And this song title just kind of speaks to us. What you get for getting older.

0: Some sweet sibling harmonies there from the Gibson Brothers off the album. They called it Music, and I Will Always Cross Your Mind. Front Country giving us Day Sleeper from the Sake of the Sound, and Eric Brace, along with Tom Utes, giving us What You Get for Getting Older. Well, what you get here on the back porch is some fine acoustic roots music each and every Sunday night. Tonight, it's Norm Mass spinning the tunes for you. Next week, Mr. Al Canola will be in here. Let's go ahead and take care of a couple of messages. And when I come back, the music of Hot Rise.
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0: Well, coming up in this next set, the music of Jubal Lee Young, Ivis John, Hot Rise going to start it all off. And a quick reminder, at 6:50, I'll bring you the first reading of our acoustic calendar of events. So stick around for that. Right now, this is Hot Rise from the album When I Rise, and I Am the Road.

Jubal Lee Young off the album Wild Birds Warble, giving us a Utah Phillips tune called Rock, Salt, and Nails. And we've heard a lot of different artists cover that song. Ivis John with the tune called Wrong Road Again. That's one that my memory serves me correct. Crystal Gale had some success with and a hand in. And ahead of that, something from Hot Rise and a tune called I Am the Road. Our time right now, 6:49 here on the back porch. And that's just real close to the 6:50 slot that we bring you the first reading of our acoustic calendar of events. The entire list are all shows that are taking place on this Saturday, July 25th. So listen carefully and decide which direction you're going to go. The Shady Grove Bluegrass Festival taking place in Buchanan Commons on Saturday. Loose Associates will be at the Sign Shop in South Bend. Adrian Fraley will be performing at Blind Island Brewery in Sturgis. Langford Lads will be at the Box Factory for the Performing Arts on Saturday. And also Kennedy's Kitchen at South Bend Brew Works. All these are Saturday shows. So don't know what happened midweek here, but that's what we have on the calendar for our acoustic calendar, and they're all on a Saturday afternoon and evening. So some great music out there. Try and make it out and support some of these venues along with the artists. Let them know that you heard about it. Kelly Hunt is standing by. This off the Ozark Symphony project of hers. We'll hear something from... I got to grab my actual printed out playlist here now. Also something from Leftover Salmon. And it looks like maybe Mike Ward, if we can squeeze it in. So here's Kelly Hunt, a tune called Lost Highway.

From their album Grassroots, that's Leftover Salmon and Simple Twist of Fate. And we heard from Kelly Hunt ahead of that and one called Lost Highway. It is 7 p.m. and you're listening to your NPR station, 88.1 WVPE and WVPE HD1, Elkhart, South Bend, and online at WVPE.org. Ah, yes, so much great music to share with you here on this Sunday evening. 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

from his album I'm Going Home. That's Nick Hudson and Fork a Deer River Bottom. Mike Ward giving us Sunday Morning, although this is Sunday Night, with a tune off the album Love Never Rests. And we heard Open Road starting it all off with Dimming of the Day. Well, our time is 7:13. 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I'm Norm Mast with you up until the 10 o'clock hour when Bud Johnson comes rolling our way. Let's take a quick look at the weather. 89 degrees, actually 86 right now, but just changed. A chance of thunderstorms possibly this evening before 7 p.m. I should walk to an outside entrance and listen and look. We may have some rain showers going on. Otherwise cloudy and nighttime lows of around 76. Monday starts out sunny and hot, a high of near 98. We could have some heat index values in the triple digits up to 107. For Monday night, clear skies, nighttime lows of around 81. Tuesday, sunny, a high of 96, going right back up there, folks. Tuesday night, overnight lows dropping down under clear skies around 71. Wednesday, sunny, a high of near 88 with cloudy skies. And then the temps dropping down to around 68 for Wednesday evening. Thursday, we could see some rain showers rolling into the area under a mix of cloud and sunshine, highs reaching up to around 84. And let's see, for Thursday evening, cloudy skies and nighttime lows dropping down to around 68. And it is 86 degrees right now. Well, I have the music of Rachel Harrington standing by. This comes off a project of hers called Celilo Falls. Also, something from Small Potatoes. There's a duo that Al always closes his Sunday nights out with, a track from them. And then looks like I have one from Tom Rush with a birthday themed song. So stick around for that. Here's Rachel Harrington and a tune called Spokane.

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a glass and dances dance together. Let's raise a glass to them that's gone and wish them fare thee well.

from his album Gardens Old, Flowers New. That's Tom Rush and One More Time Around the Sun. Ah, that yearly journey that we all make. Small Potatoes with a great tune called I Will Pass This Way Again, coming off a Wind River collection. And one from Rachel Harrington off her Sulilo Falls CD, and a tune called Spokane. So, well, during this last set of tunes, I took a phone call here, and turns out when I downloaded the 10-day forecast off the National Weather Service, someone had put in St. Louis as the destination to get a weather report from. It was clear off, folks, so I'm going to read you a current weather forecast and tell you right off the bat it is only 78 degrees out there. We can expect some patchy smoke throughout the day tomorrow, some sunshine, a high of 83. Tomorrow evening we could see some rain showers and thunderstorms rolling in. Otherwise cloudy, nighttime lows of around 70. More showers and thunderstorms in the forecast for Tuesday, with some highs reaching up to around 84 under clear skies Tuesday evening, temps dropping down to around 61. Wednesday, sunny, a high of 74 with clear skies overnight and nighttime lows of 54. Thursday, sunny, a high of near 79 with nighttime lows going down to 58. So a very pleasant forecast in there, much nicer than the folks out west are going to be experiencing. Well, let's continue on with the music here. I'm just looking at my set list here to see what I have up next. Looks like the Waybacks, and then Yana Rose, and something from Alison Brown. From the Waybacks album, Devolver. This one is called The Last Steam Engine Train.

0: Alison Brown off her album Stolen Moments and the sound of Summer Running. Yanana Rose from the album Under a Cathedral Sky and a tune called Redwood Holler. We heard from the Waybacks in that set as well, and one called The Last Steam Engine Train. Well, our time is 7:43. Let's bring you these messages before we head back and let Andy Leftwich start the next set off.
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0: From an album called Beyond the Great Pause and Ready for the Time to Get Better. Times to Get Better. Annabelle, brought to us by Clint Roberts off his Rose Songs album. And then we also heard, let's see, what was ahead of that? I think that was it. Behind the Eight Ball, perhaps. Anyhow, it is coming right up on the 8 o'clock hour, and we want to let you know that you're listening to your NPR station, 88.1 WVPE and WVPE HD1, Elkhart South Bend, and online at WVPE.org.